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4: 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And Dan Schwartzman in on this Wednesday. I'll also be in tomorrow as well for Rich. Gets a couple of days off. The Rich Eisen Show presented by Progressive Insurance. Hit us up on the hotline, 888-SAY-ESPN, 888-729-3776. MLB last night, the good, the bad, the ugly. Yankees striking out 17 times for the second game in a row. Ohtani hits his 300th career home run. Didn't let that 299 linger too long. Ryan O'Hearn, 3 homers, 10 ribbies, and a Pirates win. And Tyler Tolbert ties a Major League record, hits in 12 straight plate appearances. I don't think anybody out there on any of these poly markets thought that Tyler Tolbert would be the answer of who would be the next to tie the record for hits in 12 straight plate appearances. But he is. Congratulations to Tyler Tolbert of the Royals. He is the answer to that question that people were probably dying to find out who it would be. But I want to get back to Ohtani here and what we're watching, because you can sit here and say it's been a down offensive year for Ohtani, and that's because the standards we have placed on Ohtani offensively are ridiculous, and rightfully so. Guy can't pitch because he had Tommy John. He goes, I think I'm going to do 50-50 this year, and the dude actually does it, right? It's insane. He actually does 50-50, and then he follows it up by 50-some-odd homers and less stolen base, whatever. The guy is the greatest we've ever seen because he can do whatever he wants. Like, you know those, remember the late Chuck Norris? He had those great memes about Chuck Norris, like Death Fears Chuck Norris, things like that. When it comes to baseball and Ohtani, that's exactly what it is. Like, Ohtani can do whatever he wants. Baseball fears Ohtani. Like, he is, at this point, bigger than the game because of the fact he is the greatest. And a down year for Ohtani offensively right now is what? 294, 20 homers, 55 ribbies. By the way, he's hitting leadoff, let's not forget. He's a leadoff hitter. And then throw him on the mound. He's got 9 wins, a sub-2 ERA, a sub-1 whip. The only thing keeping him off the statistical leaderboard is the fact he hasn't pitched enough innings. You got to pitch one inning for every game your team has played. And that is what qualifies you. And he's not reached that yet. And may not, by the way. So when you have like Kyle Schwarber with 31 home runs, and he's had a phenomenal season, and Schwarber is an unbelievable home run hitter. And I love these conversations people have about, well, who's the MVP, blah, blah, blah. You can have a legit discussion in the American League as to who the true MVP is. Is it Bobby Witt Jr.? Judge is out of that conversation. Is it Yordan Alvarez with Houston? I mean, there's a bunch of good names that you can throw into a conversation in the American League as to who is the legit MVP. But right now in the National League, is there really a conversation? Are we looking at Schwarber's home runs versus Ohtani's entire work of art, right? Like, forget the hitting, throw in the pitching, and clearly far and away, he's probably the unanimous MVP again. I think to a point we manufacture a conversation just to have it, because there's no conversation to be had. There's literally no conversation right now to be had as to who is the MVP in the National League. It is a foregone conclusion. The only thing that can stop Ohtani from winning another unanimous MVP, which would be, what, number 5 in 6 years, would be injuries. Can Shohei Ohtani stay healthy for the remaining 70 games of the year? And that's the only thing that would stop him from being MVP. You know, Aaron Judge was having a Judge-esque season, maybe a couple of too many strikeouts, and the average was a little down. But when he went down with the injury, at 17 homers and was number 2 in baseball, I think, for home runs, behind Schwarber. So injuries kind of ended Judge's quest for another MVP. And that's the only thing that would stop Ohtani. And my colleague across the glass, James Steele, brought up Barry Bonds. And Barry Bonds has the most MVPs in history. What, 7 MVPs he won? I think it was like 7 or something, something crazy like that, right? 6, 7? What was it?
2: Yeah, 7. Yeah, 7. I had to count real quick. I'm bad at counting. 7, yeah.
4: That's why we're in radio, my friend. We're not here to count. But 7 MVPs. Ohtani is already number 2 with 4. And Ohtani probably wins a 5th. Now, I don't know what Ohtani does behind closed doors. I don't believe he's out there shooting stuff into his body that would be considered illegal to the game, the way Barry Bonds obviously was, to a point, chemically enhanced, let's put it that way, like the rest of baseball was back then. But Ohtani's going to win probably his 5th MVP this year, and really the only thing that's going to stop him from continuously winning MVPs is going to be age. Because there's nobody in his league, right? Because if Ohtani has, as James, you put it, a down year, he brings it back up because he's actually pitching better this year than he's ever pitched. That's the crazy thing. Like, he's not going to win Cy Young, most likely. But you throw in Cy Young numbers and really good offensive numbers, you mix that all together in the mixing pot, guess what? You have yourself a unanimous MVP because he does it better than anybody else. You've had novelty acts before, right? Dwight Gooden back in the day was considered a good hitting pitcher. C.C. Sabathia was considered a good hitting pitcher. You had some guys who could throw hard, right? Oh, this guy, Rick Ankiel, this and that. But there's nobody who's been a legit ace on the mound and an ace at the plate the way that Ohtani is. So Ohtani hits his 300th home run yesterday. And the question now becomes, what's Ohtani's future, right? He's got years remaining on that massive contract. He is not going to be able to do this forever. But here's what Shohei Ohtani can do now that you can DH in the National League. He can always move to the bullpen and be a closer. Like, Ohtani doesn't have to give you 150, 160, 180 innings pitched a year, right? He justifies his massive contract by his offense only. But when there comes a point where he is not going to be able to physically keep doing what he's doing now, put him in the bullpen. Ohtani's got the stuff to be a closer. He's got the mentality, the makeup to be a closer. He doesn't have to completely stop pitching. Now, Buster Olney, who is obviously one of the greatest out there when it comes to being a baseball insider for ESPN, BBTN podcast host Hammer and Emmett. But Buster Olney actually addressed this issue when it came to Ohtani and what his future holds. Take a listen to Olney talking about the fact that he can't play two ways his entire career. Here's Buster Olney.
5: What he told reporters after the game was is that he dealt with this sort of feeling earlier in the season, and Dave Roberts and Ohtani both downplayed it. They said, look, it's not a long-term thing. It's just something that they're managing. But I would say this. He's had a series of these things this year, right? It was earlier this season when he had some left knee soreness. That, of course, for a right-handed pitcher is the land knee. And, that backed him off a little bit. He's had some blister issues. And I think all of it is just a reminder that doing this two-way thing is really difficult. And now as he gets older, he's 32 years old, he's got to sort through these things. They have to make choices. There's constant communication between Shohei and the Dodgers athletic training staff, and they're getting feedback from him. So they're working it out, but I really, truly don't believe that this is going to be something he can continue to very late in his career because it's just too hard.
4: That's Buster Olney, ESPN Baseball Insider on the BBTN podcast hosted by Hammer and Emmett. Now, he's correct. It puts incredible wear and tear on your body to try to be a two-way player the way that Ohtani is. But here's the thing, though. Ohtani's the one that is dictating when he's ready, okay? If Ohtani shows up at the ballpark on a day where he is not feeling well enough to pitch, he's not going to pitch. He will dictate that he's not going to pitch. And the team will listen to him and allow him to make those decisions. And rightfully so. No one knows his body better than that actual person. Ohtani understands his body better than anybody else. But the problem is athletes have this, they have this block where they don't want to be honest with themselves, right? Athletes will try to play through injury, downplay the severity of it or the pain of it, because they don't want to sit. They're very competitive people by nature. I've known professional athletes, and they have this competitive edge that we just don't have. Like, I've worked with athletes, and we, outside of work, have gone and played billiards or whatever it is, And it's not fun for me because they need to win. And if I happen to win, we'll have to play again until they win. So I just let them win a lot of times because I don't have the patience to play two straight games of pool. I don't. So go ahead, win. I don't really care. I'm not a competitive guy. It's beer league pool at this point, right? But to them, it's like life or death. I have to win. So it comes down to where, for a guy like Ohtani being a world-class athlete, his entire life, he was a baseball protege at a very young age in Japan. Is he going to be honest with himself, knowing what the consequences of what he says is? If Ohtani is honest with himself in 2 years or 3 years and says, guys, I can't do it anymore. I can't be a starting pitcher every 6 days, and I can't be a full-time DH / outfielder, whatever he wants to play first base. Is he going to be honest with himself and say that, knowing that that's going to take him off the mound as a starter? Or is he going to try to keep doing this as long as he feels he can do it, which, in essence, could actually ruin him because it could lead to different injuries, long-term injuries, diminishing injuries where he's never going to be the same player due to an injury? Is he going to be honest with himself and take himself off the mound? Now, the great thing about a guy like Shohei Ohtani is whatever he decides to do, if he just ends up being a DH for the last 3-4 years of his career, he is a Hall of Fame hitter. If he says, screw it, I just want to be a relief pitcher and I don't want to hit anymore, he'll be an all-star relief pitcher, as he's an all-star starter. Doesn't matter. Because he's great at everything. The guy just, you know, when God was going to build a baseball player, he built Shohei Ohtani. Okay, that's what he did. The body type, the athleticism, the twitch, you know, his twitch muscles are just more fine-tuned than the regular human being. Whatever you want to say, he is the ultimate perfect baseball player. He was created in a laboratory. He's like the Terminator of baseball. So my whole point is, when you break it down and Shohei Ohtani's there, and yes, we know he's the greatest, and he's going to win a couple more MVPs, there's no question about it, will he be honest with himself and take himself off the mound? Rather than the Dodgers having to tell him he's off the mound, which might kind of develop into bad blood between Ohtani and the team. That could definitely be an issue. But there's nothing like it we've ever seen. And I'm 47 years old, and in my lifetime I got to see, Michael Jordan play in person. I got to see LeBron James play in person. I've got to see some of the NFL greats play in person. I saw Tom Brady play in person, okay? These are things you tell the grandkids about one day. I got to see this person. I got to see that person. I got to see Ohtani when he was with the Angels. I was out in California for work, and we went to Chavez Ravine one day, saw the Dodgers play, and we went to the big game. We saw the Angels play, and Ohtani was playing, and he hit a home run. So I can actually say to my grandkids one day when I'm old and gray, I got to see Shohei Ohtani in person and he hit a home run. Because that's how legendary he is. My point is, make sure, because he's what, 31 years old? He's obviously getting older. He's not getting any younger. He's actually just turned 32 a couple of days ago, July 5th. Happy birthday, Shohei. But he's 32. Make sure if you're a baseball fan, you find a way to go watch Shohei Ohtani play in person, because then you can one day say to your kids or grandkids, hey, I got to see the greatest player in the history of a sport play in person. Because that is exactly what you're witnessing. When I get a chance, and I live on the East Coast, and the worst thing about West Coast baseball is start times are 10:05 or 10:35, right, or 10:30. And sometimes I have to be up early for work, whatever it might be. There's not always the opportunity to watch. But if I have the opportunity to watch a Dodger game, I hate to say it, I'm not watching Freddie Freeman or Mookie Betts, great players like that. I'm not watching the starting rotation that the Dodgers have. I'm watching one guy specifically. I'm watching for Shohei Ohtani. I used to watch for Ichiro. I would stay up, watch a Mariners game because I wanted to see Ichiro play. Now I'll stay up to watch a Dodgers game because it's the Dodgers, and I want to see Shohei Ohtani to say that I have witnessed Ohtani in person. All right, we're more baseball talk. The second half of the season, look, the All-Star break is pretty much upon us. Don't forget that the first half, in terms of the number of games, has come and gone. 81 games is the halfway point. But there's a lot to get into with baseball. Johnny Flores, senior MLB editor at The Athletic, he is going to join us next to go over a little baseball stories out there. Big day, good, the bad, and the ugly last night. Dan Schwartzman on a Wednesday in for Rich. It's the Rich Eisen Show on ESPN Radio, the ESPN app, and SiriusXM Channel 80.
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0: 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Dan Schwartzman in for Rich Eisen on this Wednesday. Beautiful July day here in at least the Northeast. It's Rich Eisen's show on ESPN Radio, the ESPN app, and SiriusXM Channel 80. Baseball season, we are past that halfway point in terms of number of games. The All-Star break is coming up. A lot of good, a lot of ugly, too, in this first half, and a lot of question marks as to where some big names may go as the trade market continues to develop. Johnny Flores, senior MLB editor at The Athletic, joining us. And, Johnny, we are nearing the All-Star game break, and that kind of makes us reflect back to the first half of the season. I'm going to kind of put you on the spot here, and I enjoy doing this because I know you love baseball, but what's something that stood out to you in a positive manner in this first half, and what's been kind of a disappointing slash negative for you in this first half?
1: Positive definitely has to be the Chicago White Sox coming back from, you know, multiple hundred loss seasons to be the leaders in the AL Central. It's what an incredible season they've had, pitching, hitting, and they signed Munetaka Murakami in the offseason out of Nippon Professional Baseball, Japan's equivalent to MLB. He went on a tear before hurting his hamstring of 20-plus home runs. Miguel Vargas, who's their all-star this year, he's been great after getting traded from the Dodgers. It's just been a really fun team to watch. They also have a wizard in the form of Mike Vassell, who's casting spells mid-game. So if you've not watched the White Sox, please do.
0: What's been kind of a big negative or disappointment for you?
1: You know, I think I got to go with the crowd here and say the New York Mets. There's so much potential on that roster, and to see them just kind of slip out of the gate and continue to slip, it's just been really something really disappointing to see. Roster construction did not end up the way Mike Stearns had hoped, or David Stearns, excuse me, had hoped. Just lots of different injuries. Some trades didn't work out in their favor, like going for Freddie Peralta from the Brewers. I think last night was kind of emblematic of all these problems. You know, they lose 12-16 against the Royals. They begin the game with a little league home run that the bat is going to Cooperstown, but they still ended up losing the game. So that just tells you how bad things are in Queens.
0: Johnny, Mendoza got fired, and probably rightfully so. The team seemed to have stopped playing any sort of fundamental baseball for him. But every move that was made in the offseason, I believe there's like 9 moves that Stearns made as GM, and not a single one has panned out. I understand teams want stability, and Steve Cohen, the owner of the Mets, kind of alluded to that when he kept Stearns and talked about it, but when the roster is lacking of talent and there's overpriced players that are kind of taking up slots here and you don't have a ton that you can sell even though you're going to be a seller at the trade deadline, how does he keep his job, and should he have kept his job at this point?
1: Well, that's a really great question. I think it's fair to stick with him through the season. I think his ideas, like on paper, are good, right? You know, they obviously didn't see a future with Pete Alonso at first base, given his defense. They didn't believe that his back could age well into his 30s. Whether that, you know, ends up happening is, you know, up to fate itself. But, you know, they said, okay, well, let's get, you know, Polanco here. Let's trade for Luis Robert, who's been an oft-injured player for the White Sox and someone that didn't really fulfill his potential. But, you know, it wasn't too long ago that, you know, he was winning a Silver Slugger in 2023. So, you know, it's these big, kind of big brain moves that when they hit, you know, this, you know, he looks like a genius. And when they fail, like they did this year, obviously there's calls for his head. But I think in a vacuum, you know, these are the type of moves that, you know, savvy GMs make to improve the fringes of the roster and see, you know, how they can get better without, you know, devoting money just one player, and how they can get better all around. Obviously, it didn't work out, and perhaps there is an argument that, you know, if they just stuck with Pete Alonso, if they would have just left Brandon Nimmo on the roster, if they would have just stuck with Jeff McNeil, they'd be in a better spot. But I think that, it, like I said, in a vacuum, I think those are, you know, really unique moves, and they just obviously haven't panned out. And now you look at the trade deadline, and yeah, they are lining up potentially to be major sellers.
0: chatting with Johnny Flores, senior MLB editor at The Athletic, here on The Rich Eisen Show. 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Johnny, let's go across the river to the Yankees, and they're in the midst of a slump. But you know what? The last 3 or 4 years, they seem to always have this type of slump that lasts 3 weeks or so. And then they snap out of it and make the playoffs. But, you know, this is a roster that also seems to be a bit thin. Aaron Judge goes down, and, you know, outside of Ben Rice, they're not getting a ton of production from, frankly, anybody offensively. Goldschmidt had a couple of nice weeks, but overall they just haven't hit much. Starting pitching has been pretty good for the most part. Bullpen's been awful. Cashman's been there 30-plus years. He's actually never worked for another team than the Yankees. Don't you have to look at that team, the construction of this roster, as flawed as it is, and say to yourself, it's a roster issue more so than in, say, X's and O's issues with Boone night in and night out?
1: I think that's fair. I think that definitely there is some roster issues. I mean, obviously, catcher has been an issue for them for some time. Third base, they really haven't had anybody reliable. Last year, they swung a trade for Ryan McMahon, hoping that, you know, away from Coors, he could do better and go back to that level that he had several years ago. But that obviously hasn't been the case. Bullpen, you know, I'd say they made some major swings, and it just, you know, that's just kind of the nature of bullpens in general. Like, I mean, I'm sure if you told someone, you know, way back when Camilo Duvall was leading the league in saves for the Giants, that, you know, he'd be, you know, one of the worst relievers in the league, people would find it pretty hard to believe. The roster is what it is. I think that they definitely have a lane to improve at the deadline, which, you know, the Yankees are always active in July, well, now August because of the later deadline, but they're always active under Cashman. It really is one of those things that, you know, when Aaron Judge goes down, it really shows the holes in the lineup because it is a home run driven team. And if you're missing the guy that mashes the most home runs and is the biggest threat at the plate, then everyone else kind of just falters behind him.
0: You know, Johnny, I want to kind of move on from the Yankees and get to MLB as a whole here. And people talk about the American League, and there's a legit conversation as to who really is the MVP. It's a fun conversation through the first half. The National League, though, Schwarber's hitting a bunch of home runs. But, you know, Otani may be having a quote-unquote down year offensively, even though he's on pace for 35 homers and 100 ribbies as a leadoff hitter. But he's been pitching exceptionally well. Is this even a conversation at this point, or is Otani so far ahead of the game? We're not talking poly markets here, but is Otani so far ahead of the game right now for that NL MVP race?
1: I don't necessarily think so. I think Pete Armstrong had a really strong June. He was up to, I think, 5.5 FWAR in the season, so wins above replacement. Otani's crossed the 6 threshold, so obviously Otani's going to generate WAR at a pretty high pace just because of his two-way status, but Pete Armstrong has really come out the gate this year, showing obviously his really good defense, but also with the bat. He's walking more this year, striking out at the same rate, but walking more. He's already up to 19 home runs. He hit 31 last year. He's got the speed. So I think that there's definitely a legitimate case to argue for someone other than Otani. But, you know, if he continues to pitch, you know, at the way he's done and the bat continues, it's really hard to see how someone can pass him. But if there was ever a good chance, I think this is the year for the NL.
0: American League, right now you have three players who have been exceptional. Bobby Witt Jr., you have Yordan Alvarez. Junior Caminero's had an incredible last month or so. What name am I missing in terms of potentially getting into that conversation as right now the best in the American League?
1: I think Kevin McGonigal, Tigers rookie. He has been very, very good. He's going to be in Philadelphia for the All-Star game. He's obviously, you know, it's really just like the hit tool that he has, his ability to get on base, walking higher at a higher rate than he is striking out, which is, you know, obviously, you know, massive, let alone from a rookie. I think he's someone that, you know, with a late season push coming out of that All-Star break, could insert himself into the race, and all of a sudden you're looking at, you know, a Bobby Witt Jr., Yordan Alvarez, and Kevin McGonigal three-way head to see who would be the AL MVP this year in a non-Judge year since he's been hurt.
0: Joined by Johnny Flores, senior MLB editor at The Athletic, here on The Rich Eisen Show. Dan Schwartzman in for Rich today. Tarek Skubal most likely is going to be dealt by the Tigers before the trade deadline. I still, and I have a buddy here at work who is a huge Tigers fan, and we sit here going, why? Like, sign him, you know? I mean, you're not really that small market of a team. You're Detroit, but it seems they don't want to pay him. Is he as good as gone? And if so, who's the favorite to land Tarek Skubal right now?
1: I think he is. That's just me personally speaking, not like with any type of, you know, inside information or anything like that. I just seeing where the Tigers have been this year, you know, 41-50. They're still within it for the wild card, but I just think that, you know, your probably best bet is to trade him and get, you know, a massive haul since there hasn't been an ace like this available at the deadline in some time. As far as favorite to get him, I mean, obviously you have to think about the Los Angeles Dodgers, you know, even with all the pitching surplus that they have on paper, you know, there's still a roster that has, you know, injured players all the time, in your Blake Snells and Tyler Glasnows. I think, you know, you have to think about the Yankees, the type of route they could take, whether they want to double down on their strength, which is starting pitching, and eliminate any kind of need to rely on the bullpen even more. And then I think as far as a sleeper goes, Tampa Bay Rays, they've always been the type of team that has tried to swing these massive deals on, like, on their own terms. They obviously tried going for Freddie Freeman at one point when he was a free agent. The Athletics' Ken Rosenthal reported them trying to go for Shohei Ohtani when he was on the Angels and giving up Junior Caminero, who we just spoke about. So they've always had this inclination to swing a big deal when the terms suit them. And I think, you know, the fact that they are such a great team this year makes, you know, perfect sense for them to try and go for it. And who better than to lead your top of your rotation than Tarek Skubal?
0: Last question, Johnny. The word coming down today, Justin Verlander's only had one start this year at the age of 43 for the Tigers, announcing this will be it for him, announcing it on social media. You look at the entirety of his career, the length, and except for 1 year with the Mets and 1 year with San Francisco, he's a Tiger / Astro. The legacy of Verlander, when you look back at this incredible career?
1: Best of his generation, right? I mean, you can't get much better than someone who's won the Rookie of the Year, the MVP, ERA titles. He's, you know, two times in the World Series, Cy Youngs. You know, he is really, you know, best in class when it comes to pitching and longevity, being able to pitch all the way into his early 40s. And, you know, if it weren't for injuries, I imagine that we'd be seeing Verlander pitch until he's, you know, 50, because that desire is still there. The work ethic is so strong. It's just, you know, father time comes for us all. But, you know, you look at Verlander and some of the best pitching seasons of all time, you know, I've been with him on the mound. You think about, you know, Houston in 2022 leading that team. Think about his early years of the Tigers, 2011 when he won the MVP and the Cy Young. Just what a fantastic career it is. And I'll be there in Philadelphia for the All-Star game. I'm excited to see what they have in store for him there as a legend pick.

0: career. 43 years old. 300 strikeouts, season, 20-plus wins, ERA titles, over 3,500 strikeouts. You know what I loved about Verlander? The workhorse, right? Like, in today's finesse day and age where guys can barely pitch 200 innings a year, right? It's like, oh, my goodness, he's going to throw 180 innings this year. Man, for a long time, Verlander just 240 innings, 224, 251, 238, 227, 223. I mean, Verlander was out there. He was giving you innings. Man, what a career. 266 wins. He's one of those guys, you don't have to get to 300 to be a Hall of Famer. It's not like, well, you know, he gets to 300, he's in, he doesn't get there, he's out. Like, you know, Mike Mussina, who I should be a Hall of Famer. But, like, I think you look at a guy like Justin Verlander. Dominance. Absolute dominance. Not crazy that he's kind of held on the last couple of years, you know. Sometimes guys just need to know when it's time to hang up the spikes and call it a career and just ride off into the sunset. And, you know, a lot of times these guys don't know what life after sports is. And like Steve Carlton, you know, Steve Carlton, lefty, he's one of the greatest pitchers in the history of baseball. But you look at his last 3 or 4 years, he's pitching for teams like the White Sox, and the numbers are ridiculously terrible because he's so old. He clearly has nothing left in the gas tank, but he's like hanging on, right? You see guys just at the end of that career are putting up terrible numbers. You're like, what happened to the guy that we used to know? And when you're a young sports fan and you see a guy struggle at the end, that's the lasting image you have of him. Rather than a guy that goes out on top and the last thing you see is massive numbers, a championship, an MVP, whatever it may be. But guys just don't, you know, they don't understand that Father Time is winning at that point because physically they still think they're good. They still feel good. They don't understand they've slowed down or they're more susceptible to injury, whatever it might be. But it comes to a point like Verlander the last couple of years probably, you know, maybe shouldn't have been out there. But I'm not going to hold it against the guy. I understand it. You're such a gamer out there. You're a warrior out there. You think every time you take the mound or you take the field that you have it. You still can give 100%. And effort-wise, you are, but it's, you know, things are just not the way it used to be. Your body's not bouncing back the way it used to. You just don't have that ability that you once had. And the only way you find out that's the case is you look at the back of your baseball card and you're like, wait a minute, I have a 5 ERA right now. I'm a guy with a 2.5 ERA. What happened? Why am I at a 5 ERA? And you realize, man, that fastball's lost a couple of ticks. I get to that sixth inning, I'm fatigued. I can't throw more than 80 pitches. And it happens to guys. It really does. And Verlander calling it quits. This is it. The legacy is there. 5 years from now, first ballot Hall of Famer. No question about it. Ironic we're talking about it. Hall of Fame festivities in Cooperstown, New York is what? Next? 2 weeks from now, I believe. I think 2 weeks from now, Carlos Beltran and the rest of the crew that got in will be going into the Hall of Fame. NFL talk. That's right. We're in the dead of summer, but you know what? The NFL is a 365-day-a-year sport. They do the best job of any sport in terms of getting that calendar to where every month there is something you get excited for leading up to week one of the NFL season, and there is a mind-blowing story coming out of Denver. So mind-blowing, you have to wonder, are we awake or are we asleep? Because it's the most ridiculous thing you will have ever heard in your life. I will tell you what that is coming up next. Dan Schwartzman on this Wednesday, filling in, sitting in the big boy chair for Rich Eisen. The Rich Eisen Show on ESPN Radio, the ESPN app, and SiriusXM Channel 80.
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14: Week one is like August 7th or 8th. We're a month away from the start of preseason football. And then before you know it, we're week one of the NFL season and summer's wrapping up, the fall's wrapping up, we're getting into the winter months, and the NFL season's rolling along, and they are far and away the most popular sport. So right now it's kind of that slow period, but once in a while a crazy story does come around during the slow period, and this one is emerging from Denver, and it has to do with Sean Payton. Adam Schefter, ESPN senior NFL insider on Unsportsmanlike, brought up this crazy story. Take a listen from Schefter's own mouth what we're talking about.
15: Sean Payton had an idea after the Patriots fired Bill Belichick to convince the Broncos owner, Greg Penner, to hire Belichick as the head coach, with Sean Payton being the assistant head coach, so Belichick could go get the 15 wins that he needed to break Don Shula's all-time wins record for an NFL head coach. Now, of course, it did not get done. It was too complicated and, as Seth said, fanciful to get done. But the fact that Sean Payton thought of that and actually considered doing it is not surprising to me, but certainly something that caught my eye.
14: That is insanity. Like, you have to do a double take on that. And Schefter's info is gold. I mean, this story seems to come out from, like, an alien source. But it's legit. Sean Payton was willing to step aside, allow Bill Belichick to take the reins of the Denver Broncos from him. He would be the assistant head coach. Belichick could pick up 15 wins and become the all-time winningest coach. Like, it really matters in terms of his legacy? Why would Sean Payton allow somebody else to sit in the king's chair? Sit in the throne? That is the craziest thing I have ever heard. Guys are competitive in professional sports. When you're talking about playing at the highest level, this is the NFL. And it's not just the guys on the field as players, it's coaches. Coaches have worked their rear end off to get to where they are. There's 32 teams in the NFL. There's 32 head coaching jobs. If you ascend to that position, you're not going to want to give that up, right? In terms of being at the head of your career, right? How many guys can say they're an NFL head coach? The financial ramification of being an NFL head coach are very highly paid. The ego of being an NFL head coach, the fact that you feel that you can put your own image, right? You can imprint on a team, an organization, your thoughts, and that potentially leads them to be a championship team, that's a big deal. And for Sean Payton to be willing to vacate his seat for Bill Belichick, give up that power and that control, I have a hard time understanding what was going through his mind. What if Belichick took over and goes 15-2 and they win a Super Bowl? Was the deal that Belichick would then just step aside? Hey, I got my 15 wins. Let me win one more and then I'm going to retire. Sean, here's your team back. Maybe Belichick could be a nice guy and be like, yeah, take the reins of this horse back. Or is Belichick going to say, man, we just won 15 games. We won a Super Bowl. Crap, I want to do this again. I'm not willing to just give this up. I'm not just going to give it back to you, Sean. I think I got another 3 years left. There's a reason why Bill Belichick is at the University of North Carolina, because he thinks he can still coach. If there was a NFL job available to Bill Belichick, he would have taken that job. He's not ready to give up power. He's not ready to give up the ego. He's not ready to give up being a somebody in the NFL rather than a guy who's retired or was a great coach. He still thinks he is a great coach. My whole point is, if Sean Payton was going to allow him to temporarily sit in the throne, how temporary was that job going to be if Belichick won? If you're the owner of the Broncos, A, are you paying two salaries for the head coaching position? Hey, Peyton, you're making, what, $15 million a year, $12 million a year? Hey, Belichick, let me pay you the same. I'm going to lock up $30 million in salaries to head coaches. And then when Bill Belichick wins me 15 games and he wins me a Super Bowl, I'm going to be like, all right, Bill, time to give Sean back the reins? No. In the sense of Sean Payton, I think this is one of the craziest things. I like Sean Payton. I've dealt with Sean Payton. I like the guy. And every indication, talking to people that play that have played for Sean Payton, be it him as a head coach or him as an assistant coach, everybody seems to have positives to say about Sean Payton. Maybe he's just this nice of a guy that he's like, hey, Belichick, I want you to get these 15 wins. It's that icing on the top for your legacy. Like, this is it. You have this amazing, beautiful cake. You just need to have that little bit of frosting on top. And here it is, 15 wins. You get the all-time record from Shula, and boom, everything's great. I don't know. You can't make this stuff up. We've never heard of anything like this. Like, why would you allow the fox in the hen house, right? Like, why would you allow the Trojan horse behind the walls of your castle? Bill Belichick, you really think if Bill Belichick got comfortable in Denver as a head coach, he would just relinquish it back to Sean Payton? You don't think that would have some sort of, some problems behind it where Sean Payton and him will start battling? And by the way, they're both very strong-witted guys. They both probably think their way works. They've both won Super Bowls. What if Bill Belichick makes a move and Sean Payton's like, nah, I wouldn't do that. You should do it this way. And Belichick says, well, by the way, you're the assistant head coach. I'm the head coach. Is Payton going to say, yeah, you're right? Or is he going to say, hey, Bill, you're here because of me? Ultimately, it's my decision. No one's ever said Bill Belichick was a pleasant guy to work with, right? No one's ever said, yeah, he was easy to deal with. People put up with Belichick because of his greatness as a defensive coordinator with the Giants, where he won two Super Bowls, or as a head coach of the Patriots, where he won six. Seven, what? Six. My whole point is, how would the dynamic have worked in the coach's office? How would that have worked? How would they have worked out ultimately who had final say on a player personnel decision? Or who starts, who's benched? Who gets cut, who doesn't? Disciplinary actions. Guy does something bad off the field or on the field. Who's ultimately going to decide the discipline? And if Belichick says he should miss 1 week and Payton says he should miss 2 weeks, who's going to win that argument? Are they going to have some contract written out where Sean Payton ultimately has the final say? Is Belichick going to agree to that? To me, this is idiotic on Payton's part because it makes no sense for Payton because he's allowing a guy to take his job that potentially wouldn't want to give it up and probably isn't going to agree to all the terms in terms of power structure. Just one of the wackiest stories you could ever think you will hear in an NFL offseason that has been relatively quiet to this point. Except for some off-the-field issues with guys, it has been relatively quiet of an off-season, and now you have this craziness coming out. Thank you for Adam Schefter getting this story out. All right. Jaylen Brown, member of the Sixers, Jokic, the extension. That's next. Dan Schwartzman in for Rich, The Rich Eisen Show on ESPN Radio.
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11: A poet I may not be, but I am in for Rich today and tomorrow. That's right, Dan Schwartzman, the Rich Eisen Show. Hour number three on this beautiful Wednesday here, at least in the Northeast. Nice weather, not too hot, sun is shining. No threat of rain like the last couple of days. Nikola Jokic, one of the greatest big men in the history of basketball. He's done something the last few years which amazes me, and it's not the fact that he's had triple-doubles. It's the fact that even though a 6'11 dude has had triple-doubles and leads the NBA in assists, he has not won an MVP. It's called Jokic fatigue. Nothing against SGA. Amazing player, but come on. 6'11 dude, triple-double impact on his team. Can't win an MVP? Come on. We're taking for granted a 6'11 guy's averaging 11 assists a game? Come on. Ridiculous. So he has reaffirmed his desire to be a Denver Nugget for life. They drafted him in the second round. They helped develop him into one of the greatest players in the history of the game. But he is delaying signing a contract extension again until next summer. He wants to wait until next offseason. And if you are a businessman, it does, in fact, make a lot of sense. He's in a deal right now through the next season that will pay him 5 years, $276 million. That's the Supermax deal. There is a player option for that final year of $62 million. Now, Jokic, $62.8 million, which he can decline. But if he waits till next offseason, he can sign a historic five-year, $359.5 million deal. 5 years, $359.5 million guaranteed dollars. I may not be good at math, but I understand that is right near $72 million a season. $72 million. That is crazy money, but by the economics of the NBA, he is, in fact, worth it. It would be the largest contract in NBA history, and also, by the way, it could have a no-trade clause. So here's the dilemma for Jokic. He is the greatest Nugget. He has led this team to an NBA championship. The accolades are in. He's going to be a Hall of Famer. He should have, like, four MVP trophies in his cabinet, but he only has two. But Nikola Jokic is a man that it would be hard to see him play for another team, right? Like, I just don't know if I could see him in another jersey. But he's kind of taking a risk, I guess. Or is he? If Nikola Jokic goes down after 20 games with, God forbid, a terrible injury, Denver really still has to sign him, right? Could you sell to a Nuggets fan base, yeah, we're going to let our greatest player ever walk? Yeah, we're not going to pay him the 5 years, $300, and let's just call it. Let's give him a half a mil extra and call it $360 million. Yeah, we're not going to pay him that. We're not going to pay the greatest player in our franchise's history this contract he is entitled to because he qualifies for a Supermax deal. You kind of have to give it to him one way or another, right? Like, you don't want fans, you don't want to lose the fans by saying, no, we're being cheap and we're not going to pay Nikola Jokic this money. So it kind of does make sense for him to wait till next offseason and then sign that massive contract and max out every single penny he can. And I read that if he does get that deal, his career earnings will be about $720 million. Good for him. Like, I don't begrudge somebody for making the money that they earn or deserve to make. And the way the NBA salary structures are with Supermax deals, it's all tied to league revenue. And if a Supermax deal entitles him to $72 million bucks a year, then go do it. Get that money. I just think it makes sense. But this is why, if you're a Denver Nuggets fan or you're in the front office of the Denver Nuggets, you do have to have a little concern. Whoever thought that they would see Giannis Antetokounmpo in another team's uniform outside of being a Milwaukee Buck? Did you ever in your mind envision that Antetokounmpo would not finish his career in Milwaukee? And I don't mean, by the way, going back there in a couple of years, okay? Like, if LeBron signs with Cleveland for one more year, it's okay, he goes back for 1 year. Finish his career as a Cavalier. It's not what I mean. What I mean is that he will have played his entire career with one team, the way that Kobe did, or the way that Derek Jeter did, or Mariano Rivera did. Even though Tom Brady won a Super Bowl with the Tampa Bay Buccaneers, it's still strange to have seen Tom Brady in a Buccaneers uniform, right? It was kind of weird. There's certain players, like even Joe Montana with the Chiefs. There was success there. He went to an AFC championship game. Still kind of weird to see him outside of a 49ers uniform. Jerry Rice wearing a Seahawks helmet at the end of his career just didn't make sense. Like Giannis Antetokounmpo with what he did in Milwaukee, being the face not just of that franchise, but of that city, right? When you thought Milwaukee sports, who came to mind? It wasn't Christian Yelich. It was Giannis Antetokounmpo. Now he's in Miami. So while I sit here and tell you that there's no way I could ever envision Nikola Jokic ever playing for somebody outside of Denver, it's not unheard of. It's really not unheard of because Giannis did it. Orchestrated his way out. And if the Denver Nuggets, who, by the way, are kind of in a similar situation that Milwaukee was a few years back, which is they had the success, they won the championship, and then it's like, how do you sustain this? We're getting older. How do we sustain this? Can we bring in a talent to where we don't have a drop-off? Like, they're going to be at a crossroads, right? They're there. Or if they're not, they're going to be next offseason. And if you're Jokic and you're not getting any younger and you still want to win because you've already tasted that ring, you may look around and say, yeah, you know what? I've already earned like $400 million. I've earned enough money. I do want to win one more time, and I'm looking around this roster and this locker room, and I'm not sure I see a championship caliber team. I can sign elsewhere and sacrifice $100 mil or whatever it is, but it's still a boatload of money I'll make. Does he pull one of those deals like Giannis did? Which is, yeah, I can stay here and sign a massive deal, or do I want to go someplace else and see if I can win another ring before I call it a career? So it's not unheard of. I just don't think I can see Jokic wearing another jersey at this stage in his career. But, you know, the NBA put this salary structure in because of the fact they wanted top talent to stay in markets such as a Denver. Denver's not, look, it's a big city. I'm not sure I'd call Denver a big market club, right? Like, I don't think I'm going to say it's New York or L.A. or Chicago or a place like that. It's kind of that next tier. So the point is, you know, the reason the NBA did this with Supermax deals and allowing the team that has the player to be able to sign them to a bigger contract than if they go elsewhere was to try to make sure talent stayed in smaller markets. And I think for a large part it's worked. But even though they may sign a player for more money, it's not as if they're going to be in the poorhouse by signing with another team. You still make a lot of money. Sure, you're leaving millions upon millions on the table, but you're not starving. And you weigh, do I want to make more money or do I want to win another ring? So to me, this is kind of like the Denver Nuggets have been put on notice. This is them being put on notice. They're being told by Jokic, I want to be with you guys for the remainder of my career. This is where I want to be. And sure, I'll take your money, but he's also kind of hinting, make sure you get this roster to a spot where it's a no-brainer that next offseason I'm not shopping myself or telling my agent privately it's time to find me a new home. the way Giannis did. And Milwaukee understood this, and they went out and made some moves. And I hate to tell you, the moves didn't exactly work out, right? Like, these moves didn't work out that they did to try to get themselves in a better position to not lose Giannis. They brought in some players. They freed up some money. They did some tricky stuff with the salary cap to try to make it work. It didn't work. They were no better. They brought in Miles Turner on a big deal, thinking he could solidify them inside and maybe that would help Giannis, and it didn't work. And Giannis looked around when he had an opportunity and said, I don't have faith in this roster. I don't believe this roster is good enough. Why am I going to tie myself to this team for another 4 or 5 years when I think we're going in the wrong direction? And Jokic has 1 year to where he's going to examine this roster and say, is it good enough moving forward? Are the pieces in place? Are we in a good situation where if I give you 5 more years, which is the last 5 years of my playing days, that I'm going to be confident that we have a team good enough year in and year out in the Western Conference to challenge for a title because I want to win again? Or does he go to a place like the Lakers that would gladly take him, or any team really? How many teams need a big man? The Knicks would love to have a big man of that caliber. The Lakers, of course, he's kind of been rumored going there sometimes. So it's not unheard of to think of the fact that if Denver doesn't shape the roster up, he will say no to 5 years and $359.5 million, as crazy as that sounds. And next offseason will be very similar to this offseason, where a superstar player that seemed to be a lifer in their city ends up leaving. It happened with Giannis and Milwaukee. Could this be happening next year with Denver and Jokic? But these contracts are crazy. Chris Canty. Love Chris Canty. Always great stuff from Chris. He was asked the question about potentially Denver having to get this roster up the way that we're talking about right now, to where Jokic is going to be happy to want to stick around past 1 more year. And does that include potentially making a move to try to bring in the guy who you can consider to be the best free agent out there? That, of course, being LeBron James. Here's Chris Canty on Unsportsmanlike talking about this.
12: The Denver Nuggets is absolutely intriguing when you consider the fact that Nikola Jokic is contract extension eligible and has been for a year and still has not signed said extension. The Nuggets have a clutch client in Peyton Watson, who they are at odds with when it comes to a contract extension. And then, of course, championship DNA within the organization, but you've also had upheaval over the last several years in the organization. We're a year removed from the head coach and the general manager both being ousted. So I do think, in a lot of regards, there has to be a lot of urgency for Josh Kroenke and the Denver Nuggets to make a pitch to LeBron James to get him to join their franchise, because they're a team that needs to desperately find a way to get back into the mix when it comes to Western Conference supremacy.
11: Is LeBron James the guy that potentially can do that? But here's the thing. We talked about LeBron James. He is a one-year rental. If LeBron goes to Denver and say they win it all, LeBron probably walks off into the sunset, and Denver is once again trying to find that other piece that Jokic can look at for the next 5 years, him and Murray and somebody else potentially, and say, this is the direction we want to go in, right? This is going to keep me here for 5 more years. LeBron is a rental for a year. Jokic is there for this year regardless. Does Denver have a shot? Steve Ashburner, NBA.com senior writer. We're going to talk a little NBA. Find out what he thinks when it comes to the LeBron sweepstakes. You got Philly. Got Miami. You got Cleveland. Is Denver potentially a landing spot for LeBron James? We got a lot to get into when it comes to the NBA. That is next. It is Dan Schwartzman. It is a beautiful Wednesday here. Absolutely gorgeous Wednesday. In for Rich Eisen right here on the Rich Eisen Show.
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15: 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Brian Haney sits down with some members of KU Athletics. The next episode that you're going to see very soon is Brian Haney sitting down with Josh Dykoff and Ryan Ritter of KU Baseball. 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

0: 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Dan Schwartzman in for Rich on this Wednesday. I'll be in tomorrow as well. You can also catch it on the ESPN app and SiriusXM Channel 80. 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Nikola Jokic looks like he's going to put off that extension till next summer. 5 years, $360 mil. Biggest contract in NBA history he would be entitled to. LeBron James, the decision probably coming at some point where he's going to play potentially his final year of basketball. Jaylen Brown goes to the Sixers. A lot to get into. Our buddy Steve Ashburner from NBA.com, senior writer, joining us. And Steve, let us start off with the Nikola Jokic situation. And while he has reaffirmed that he wants to spend his career there, is there the right to be a little concerned as a Nuggets fan that he's putting off the extension, meaning if Denver struggles or the direction that team seems to be going south, could Jokic be next year's Giannis Antetokounmpo, a legend for a team, getting his way and getting out?
1: Hi, Dan. Thanks for having me on. No, I understand that, and you'd say, well, the fewer years that you have a guy locked up, the more there is reason to be concerned. Obviously, if he can become an unrestricted free agent, you have no control at all. And then if he has a year or two, you know, that's when you see guys start to balk. And if he were locked in for long term, you know, then it's sort of like, well, where are you going? You know, and people can get over being upset with this or that. So I get that. I just think that given the nature of Jokic, it doesn't strike me as a blatant leverage type of move, you know, and a thing to hold the Nuggets' feet to the fire. But if it has that secondary effect, the first, the primary being that he can make a lot more money by holding off. But if the Nuggets feel pressure, that's a good thing for Jokic, you know, because he's got limited shelf life in his career. And I think he, you know, he wants more than one championship ring. That's kind of what we saw with Giannis, that one is great and one is a heck of a lot more than none, but two's better than one, and more than two is even better still. So I think Jokic sort of gets the best of both worlds this way. He can qualify for a fatter deal, a fatter extension next year, and in the meantime, keeping your, you know, your team builders a little nervous. The fans, you know, they're sort of collateral damage. But keeping your bosses on edge generally is a good thing if you're a player determined to win.
0: And, you know, you mentioned it, and Milwaukee had that pressure on them, and they tried to make some moves to enhance that roster to where Giannis could see the vision, right? Miles Turner was brought in. They didn't work, though. The moves didn't work in the sense of making them a better team, and it didn't work because it didn't give him that confidence that they were going in the right direction, and here we are. He's in Miami. What types of moves do you think Denver has to make over this next year to put them in a position where they're not going to be the Milwaukee Bucks?
1: Well, I think, you know, you can never have too much shooting. You know, Jamal Murray, he was an all-star finally this past year, but I don't think that he has shown, you know, that he's capable on a consistent basis of carrying the load if Jokic is, you know, having an off night. You know, they need somebody to emerge. They've got money committed, though, to, you know, Christian Brown and now Peyton Watson. You know, a lot of their improvement is going to have to come from within. And those guys developing and flourishing. So, yeah, it's not easy to tweak around the edges. You mentioned Giannis, as I had mentioned Giannis, and, you know, I look at it and say, well, is Giannis going to be better off if he goes to Miami and he doesn't get another ring? Or would he have been better off had he stayed and become the Dirk Nowitzki of Milwaukee, where you're a one-team guy, you win one championship, but you busted gut to get there. You know, you had sort of an extended post-title segment to your career. You helped usher in Luka Doncic. And the statue for Dirk went up, I think, before the ink was dry on his, you know, sign-off. So, you know, if Giannis goes and they don't win, is that better? Will a championship with the Heat mean as much as the one in Milwaukee? I mean, these are all his decisions. My personal view on this sort of thing, and it applies to LeBron, that if a guy gives you 10 years or more and he brings a title to your team, he sort of gets to do what he wants at that point.
2: Yeah.
1: I like the one-team guys. I like the Tim Duncans and Kobe Bryants. And, of course, that was easy because not that the work was easy, but certainly them staying because they got multiple championships right where they were. They didn't have to change zip codes. So, but I just look at somebody like Giannis, and I guess that would apply to Jokic as well, that if you were to need to go somewhere, if you tried to turn the screws on the Nuggets front office, would he be a happier guy? He seems to play mostly for the joy of playing and the money, and he likes being in Denver. So, you're going to start to change that to live up to other people's expectations when you already have your ring, you have your MVPs. It's hard to say. Some of these guys are so different. I think in Giannis's case, there should have been a little more acknowledgement on his part that he had fingerprints on a lot of those moves. He wanted changes in that team. He was good with Damian Lillard coming in at the expense of the beloved Drew Holiday. And the whole coaching changes from Budenholzer to Griffin to Rivers. That had Giannis involved, certainly signing off on things. So when you're like, well, they're not keeping the winner going around me, they did things at your behest, or certainly, with your full awareness. And if it doesn't work out, it feels like to me the player ought to absorb some of that as well.
2: Steve Ashburner, NBA.com senior writer, joining us here on the Rich Eisen Show. Dan Schwartzman in for Rich on this Wednesday. LeBron is probably going to play, well, it's probably one and done, but he still has a lot left in the tank and can help a team. It seems Philly, Miami, Cleveland. We've heard Golden State. Some believe Denver might be an option if he can go there and help them win another championship. Ultimately, is there a front runner for where LeBron may end up?
1: It's hard for me to guess him. And don't sell my friends in Minnesota short either. The Timberwolves are convinced they're the best fit for him. I think we just start to handicap this thing and look at, you have to balance. Does he want to be seen as ring chasing? Well, maybe not. But we haven't heard this from him or not. But, you think, well, maybe if he could go and boost the team that hasn't won or doesn't seem like a favorite. If he were to jump on board the San Antonio Spurs, for example, or even the Knicks, it's sort of like, well, it's hard to gain in that situation. If they won or got to the finals without you, then anything less becomes slippage and a detriment. I think the East is a better situation for LeBron just because the West is so deep. So if he were to go to a Denver or a Minnesota, is that going to put them over the top against San Antonio and Oklahoma City? I don't know. That's a heavier lift as I see it. Whereas in the East, my personal, and I guess it's a sentimental favorite, if he could go to Cleveland, he could serve both needs. They're a contending type of team, certainly in the East. They're the team that, he made his bones with and delivered a championship to. And if he could go back there and get them to a finals again, there might be some Cleveland people that say, well, we want to show we can do it without LeBron. We've never done it without LeBron. Well, that's fine, but do you want to go to the finals or not? That, to me, would be where he could serve both needs. He would have that sentimental, last hurrah. And I'm not convinced that he's not going to play beyond this coming season, but, if that were the case, he'd have that farewell tour, and he'd be with a pretty terrific team that he could slip in, I think, pretty easily into their lineup, and, they could have good things. It's just, does he see the ceiling for the Cavaliers now? If James Harden and Donovan Mitchell are there as heavy ball usage guys.
2: Steve, while we're on the Cavaliers, they give Donovan Mitchell a big extension. He is the man there. Is he a guy, in your mind, capable? He's a great player, you know, but Carmelo's a great player, and he never won a championship. Is Donovan Mitchell, in your eyes, capable of being the best player on a championship team?
1: I would say yes. I mean, we haven't seen it, and we've seen, you know, some failings and injuries and absences and stuff like that. But I think so. I mean, I see leadership in him. By and large, I see accountability in Donovan Mitchell. You know, he's not scapegoating, you know, a lot. Yeah, I think he's got that there, and I think this commitment solidifying things. He's still got the value to justify this contract extension. And if he had, you know, we just talked about LeBron. I mean, if LeBron came in there and, you know, could boost that group, I think Donovan Mitchell would flourish beyond what he has already. I like Donovan Mitchell. I like their bigs. I've not been a huge James Harden fan, though I do grant him that he has adapted his game to both different situations and his advancing years. On the other hand, at playoff time, it's James Harden, and that seems to be an impediment to the teams he's been on in terms of, you know, going an extra step or two.
2: The Rich Eisen Show, Dan Schwartzman in for Rich, chatting with Steve Ashburner, NBA.com senior writer. The Sixers also being mentioned as a potential landing spot. They bring in Jaylen Brown. You pair him with Joel Embiid. On paper, it seems to be a pretty good team, although Embiid only plays about half the time right now. There may be chemistry issues to work out between Embiid and Jaylen Brown. You bring a LeBron in there as well. Do they become an instant contender, possibly favored in the East?
1: Well, to me, that would all swing on Joel Embiid. You know, being available, staying healthy, getting in shape, and those things aren't unrelated. I mean, you know, take them in the other order. Getting in shape, you know, keeps you from injuries. That keeps you available. I don't know that we've ever seen Embiid in, you know, perfect shape, ideal shape. And now he's a little older, and that's harder to do. He's got his habits. His body has changed. You know, to me, the biggest value of LeBron coming in there, he would be a natural for the power forward spot in Philadelphia. And when you put him with Jaylen Brown, Tyrese Maxey, and VJ Edgecombe, I mean, that's you got something. But that middle with Embiid still is going to dictate, I think, what the Sixers do. He's eating up so much of their salary cap, and you just can't sort of nudge that to the side and win in spite of him. He has to be a vital player, and that means he has to be available. But to me, if LeBron came in, it's sort of, would he want to? I get this. But could he inspire Embiid to take better care of himself? You know, and that would start, obviously, even before training.
2: That's a great question.
1: Lend him his trainers and do whatever else it takes to get him a little bit on more of a LeBron James regimen than whatever it is Joel Embiid has been doing in terms of his body.
2: The Joel Embiid regimen doesn't seem to be working so well. Steve, prediction market, I'm going to tell you right now, I do think it's Cleveland, the sentimental fact, and they're really good team, by the way, maybe a LeBron James away from winning another championship. Prediction market, Steve, if push comes to shove and you have to make a decision, where do you think he's playing next year?
1: Well, I'm going to say Cleveland, although, you know, Philadelphia sort of is reared up now because Bob Myers sort of went out there on the record with Rich Paul and, you know, gave a real sales pitch. And we could all be.

0: time. And by the way, they're a really good team. Philly just might be too much of a problem. You know, Embiid's a great player, but he's never available, so that's a problem. If Embiid has, God forbid, another injury and misses significant time, is LeBron and Jaylen Brown good enough to win for you? Probably not. But if Embiid can stay healthy and gets on some sort of LeBron James health regimen and can play 70 games and stay healthy for the playoffs, then, yeah, I mean, that's a pretty good roster. Potentially could win something. Real quick, the Donovan Mitchell question that I asked Steve, is he a guy that can be the best player on a championship team? Just big stats and being a great basketball player doesn't do that. And I'm going to throw out the name Jalen Brunson, okay? Brunson is obviously a heck of a scorer, heck of a basketball player. Very few people get max out of their body the way that Jalen Brunson does. But Brunson also has this instinct, right? Like, he doesn't want to go down without a fight. Like, he's going to give it all and willingly put that team on his back. Like, he wants to do that. He wants to be the guy. And that's a mentality that kind of enhances who he is as a player, and that's the kind of mentality that I think you have to be the best player on a championship team. And you saw it this year at the Knicks. He had help. Cat was great. Karl-Anthony Towns is great. OG was great. You know, Bridges showed up when they needed, blah, blah, blah. But in the end, it's Brunson who came through and put that team on his back. Can Mitchell do that? We haven't seen that yet. It seems he has the ability to do so and step it up a notch, but we haven't seen it yet. A LeBron James probably would work wonders for Mitchell in terms of his development, not as a player, but the mental aspect of being the guy on a good team, a championship-caliber team, now that he has signed that massive Supermax contract. Time will tell. But if I'm running a prediction market, which I'm not, I would say Cleveland makes the most sense. Jaylen Brown on paper, what a great move for the Sixers, Paul George draft picks, to get a guy of his stature scoring 29 points a game. But underneath this all, are the Sixers a better team, and is Boston a better team without Jaylen Brown, even though you're taking a bunch of points off of their ledger? We're going to attack that question next. Dan Schwartzman on a Wednesday in for Rich. 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
11: 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Jaylen Brown this offseason moving from the Celtics to the Sixers. And by the way, coming off his best year, finishing, what, sixth in the MVP voting, averaging about 29 points a game. Big numbers. And when you think about the Celtics over the last, what, decade or so, you think Jason Tatum and Jaylen Brown. And that, of course, is now over. Tatum has talked about it's going to be kind of weird next season not having Jaylen Brown co-starring next to him. The trade became official this week with the Sixers. Paul George, two first-round picks, two second-round selections as well. And, you know, it's just, you kind of wonder why this was done. Was there some sort of a behind-the-scenes beef between Tatum and Brown and maybe a power struggle of sorts? Did they have to trade Brown? Why? You know, they were successful, Tatum and Brown being the duo kind of leading that organization. Like, Tatum went down with the injury. He missed significant time. But it didn't seem that there was anything that would make you think that a divorce had to happen. Or did they just make this move because they wanted to shake things up? Did they make this move because Brad Stevens thinks he's more clever than everybody else and somehow this move's going to pay out? You know, there's not a lot of Paul George fans out there anymore. I mean, I think people look at Paul George as being near the tail end of his career. Are two first-round picks on a pretty good team and two second-round picks going to make that much of a difference? Is that going to put you over the top in kind of rebuilding? Not so sure. But I do think there's got to be something behind the scenes between Tatum and Brown that kind of facilitated this. And Evan Cohen from Unsportsmanlike kind of talked about Jason Tatum and the power that he had in terms of this deal going through or not going through. Take a listen.
12: It is more his team now than it has been at any point during his tenure as a Boston Celtic. If you think about some of the players he's played with, right? Jaylen Brown, Kyrie Irving, Gordon Hayward, Al Horford, Marcus Smart, not an all-time player, but an all-time Celtic fan favorite. It is more Jason Tatum's team today than it ever has been. So if they're fed up with Jaylen Brown, could Jason Tatum have stopped it? You're damn right he could have.
11: Absolutely agree with Evan there. If Jason Tatum, the NBA players have the most power in terms of dictating demands than I think any other league. Now, maybe a quarterback has more power, because it's the most important position in sports. But very few leagues allow the star player to, in essence, make decisions, right? A star player will get a head coach fired or hired. A star player will have some sort of a say in dictating the supporting cast around him. If Jason Tatum and Jaylen Brown had kumbaya between them, I don't think this deal happens. Clearly, there was a reason why this happened, and Jason Tatum is the guy that stays, and Jaylen Brown's the guy that goes. Now, Brown kind of rubbed me wrong when he talked about, despite this being, you know, not a successful season for the Celtics, they didn't win anything. He talked about it being like his best year, right? Like the most fun he's had or something. That's kind of a telling quote in itself, because he had the spotlight to himself for a while until Tatum came back, and came back earlier than people had expected. So is there something there? Absolutely there's something there. And could they have gotten something better than Paul George and draft picks? Or do they know something that the other teams don't know? Who knows a player better than anybody else, the team that he's on? Because they see what he does, work ethic-wise, off the court. They seem to understand more what a player is made of and not made of, right? Because they see it every day in and out of the facility. And you don't find guys like Jaylen Brown being a dime a dozen type of NBA player. No, he's a special player. And really, until recently, you never thought that the Celtics would sour on Jaylen Brown. It made really very little sense. And, you know, for Brad Stevens, this is going to be a stamp on his legacy, positive or negative. If this trade backfires, and a lot of times when teams trade a superstar player, it does backfire because it's hard to replace that talent. You don't just go out there and, you know, to the supermarket and pick Jaylen Brown off the shelf. It doesn't happen. They're not there. Players of that caliber just aren't there. You don't get lucky in a draft that many times where you get a guy like Jaylen Brown, the superstar player, 29 points. And I've seen quotes attributed to NBA, team officials that remain unnamed that say he'd be like the sixth option. That's how we view him on a team. Come on, man. Sixth options aren't scoring 28.7 points a game. Come on. He can impact the game. Maybe he's not a true number one. Okay, fine. The true number one in the Celtics, of course, has been Jason Tatum, but let's not try to downplay the ability of Jaylen Brown. Right? They went to, NBA Finals twice. They won a championship with Jaylen Brown there.
13: I just think it's ridiculous to try to downgrade his impact on a team. Look, I give the Sixers a lot of credit. Like, you got to go out there when there's a talented player that's obviously available, and the price is right, and that price to me is really good for Philly. Paul George in 2 firsts and 2 seconds, you make that move. You don't not make that move and then try to explain it away later as to why you wouldn't make a trade like that. On paper, it's a fairly lopsided deal, to say the least, right? When you first heard Jaylen Brown got traded to the Sixers, and this is what the Sixers shipped back in return, you probably thought, oh my goodness, the Sixers ripped off the Celtics. These are rivals, by the way. That's all they gave up for Jaylen Brown? That's probably what your first reaction was. You didn't delve deeper into the move to try to figure out why this was done. You just looked at it on paper and said, no question the Sixers got the better of the deal. This was a deal they had to make, and they made it. I give the Sixers a ton of credit. They're trying to keep this, you know, this time frame of success they've had recently going. They want to kind of keep the party going. They had those really lean years where they were clearly losing on purpose and trusting the process, as they called it. And it was embarrassing. They got high draft picks. You know, they end up with Ben Simmons, Joel Embiid, because they were tanking games. And they had a season where they won like 10 games. I mean, it was an absolute joke. I was in Philly at that time, and it was a joke. It was sad. And you'd go to a game, and there'd be nobody in the stands, because why are you going to pay to watch a team actively trying to lose? Which is what they were doing. And they weren't hiding that. Trust the process. Well, people trusted the process, and they won 50-some-odd games, and they were obviously competitive, but they never won a championship. And now you're just like, okay, we went through the years with, you know, they had the Jimmy Butler team. They had, you know, a couple other players they brought in that they thought would be difference makers and keep them where they are and put them over the top, and it never worked out. They've tried to pair people with Embiid. It hasn't really worked out. And this is their latest effort to try to pair somebody with Embiid to put him on a footing where, in an Eastern Conference that I do think is wide open, even though the champion Knicks are from the East, you know, on paper, the Sixers with Jaylen Brown and Joel Embiid, and if they get LeBron, are as good as anybody. They're as good as the Celtics. They're as good as the Knicks, the Cavaliers, the Pacers, right? They're right up there. It's wide open, more so than the West. You want to compete against the Spurs and teams like that? Probably not. OKC. Time will tell, but what happened in Boston for Jaylen Brown to now be a member of the Sixers? Want to thank James Steele and Nick Carty. Amazing job by those two on the other side of the glass. It's been a lot of fun, obviously, filling in for Rich. I will be back in this seat again tomorrow. Coming up, Freddie and Harry up next here on ESPN Radio. Dan Schwartzman in for the Rich Eisen Show. Have a great rest of your afternoon.
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23: Justin Verlander calling it a career after 2026. I'm Q Myers. The Tigers' ace has collected three Cy Young Awards, two World Series championships, and an MVP award. Will no doubt be a Hall of Famer. Announced that his career will come to a wrap after the 2026 season. He's 43 years old. He'll make his 10th All-Star Game appearance next week after being named a legend pick by Major League Baseball Commissioner Rob Manfred on Wednesday. Has 266 regular season wins, 3,554 strikeouts in his 21 MLB seasons. And Justin Verlander said in a news conference on Wednesday, he said, "Just felt like I was plugging holes in a boat. When you kind of put everything together and consider everything, I've been kind of trending toward this decision for quite a while." Dylan Cease of the Toronto Blue Jays knew he had a no-hitter going and was willing to throw an unusual number of pitches to finish it off. Problem is, he didn't finish it off. Cease carried his bid for a second career no-hitter to the ninth inning Wednesday against the Giants before it broke up by a line drive single to center field. The 30-year-old threw a career-high 118 pitches, 81 for strikes, and sought the first solo no-hitter in the majors since 2024. The all-star right-hander struck out 11 to increase his American League leading total to 148. Fun fact about the Blue Jays that, well, their pitching staff doesn't think it's fun. seven straight times they've taken a no-hitter to the ninth, and they failed to complete it. Toronto did it. They did go on to win the game, easily 10-0 versus the Giants. And in college football, the NCAA sent a letter of inquiry to Cincinnati centered on former quarterback Brandon Sorensen's time with the program. Sorensen told ESPN on Wednesday Sorensen was ruled permanently ineligible by the NCAA this spring after he admitted to placing thousands of sports bets over the past 4 years, spent two seasons with the Bearcats before transferring to Texas Tech this offseason. For more scores and analysis, check out ESPN.com and the all-new ESPN app. Coming up, game night with Emmett Golden and me, Hugh Myers, here on ESPN Radio.
1: Coming up on the Thursday edition of Unsportsmanlike with Chris Canty, Michelle Smallman, and me, Evan Cohen. Nikola Jokic has opted to wait until next summer to sign an extension with the Nuggets. I'll tell you how concerned Denver fans should be about that. It's Unsportsmanlike, 6 a.m. Eastern, right here on ESPN Radio.

0: little bit early than see a team like the Yankees go two games in a row with 17 strikeouts. I'm just going to throw it out there, man. It's just like, hey, you know what you always say, get down how you live?
1: Yeah, absolutely.
0: Put the bat on the ball. Put the bat on the ball. They didn't strike out 17 times today, but two games in a row you have 17 strikeouts? Come on, man.
1: That's the all-or-nothing baseball now. It's either a home run or a strikeout.
0: Exactly. Well, this is all-or-nothing baseball around here on Game Night on ESPN Radio. He's Emmett Golden. I'm Q Myers. Coming up next, the Phillies. Are they frustrated with their all-star game pitching staff and the lack of? 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

0: this time of year. There's a lot of baseball left again, although we are past the midway point. You need to look at like the remaining SOS all the time for these teams if you're going to be playing futures. If you want to play divisions, even if you want to play like pennants or anything like that. Excuse me.
1: All right. You got a frog in your throat.
0: Kid, wife, sick all of last week. I avoided it like a champ, and I woke up Sunday morning. Throw was absolutely torched.
1: Dude,
0: so
1: it's an incredible experience. It's like, is he around a lot of kids?
0: Hey, he was recently, yeah.
1: Yep, that's what it
0: and
1: is.
0: It's going to be picking up at this age, too, so we're going to put him in the daycare and everything like that. I can't wait for hand, foot, and mouth. Cannot wait.
1: I've never had to deal with that, so luckily, thank God. But I will say, for those who don't, but there's a lot of our audience that does. Man, when you have kids, you bring them to those daycares, oh, it's just a petri dish, dude.
0: Yeah, it's like a walking petri dish the entire time.
1: Coughs and sneezes and, oh, my God, it's disgusting.
0: Yep, it was inevitable. And I woke up middle of the night, Sunday night, I'm like, damn it, are you serious?
1: Yep.
0: I could not avoid it any longer. Somehow I miraculously did avoid it for like the first 5 days or whatever, but now it's here we are. Mm-hmm. I sound like Harry Kane, but.
1: By the way, you got to cut that interview, right? Like if you're that lady.
0: And she kept going on and on and on. I'm like, how about one more? Yeah, you got time for one? Yeah, sure. He can't say anything. The guy's dying out there on the pitch after it's done. And no, hold on a second here, Harry. I got to ask about 30 minutes worth of questions.
1: Harry, what do you think the meaning of life is?
0: Oh, I don't know.
1: It was absolutely brutal.
0: God.
1: Oh, boy. All right. With that, we got to get out of here. We have one more. We have a lot to get to. I want to hit Summer League because it starts later this week. I know we got some football planned, too, but we just have so much fun. Time flies by. So we'll hit some Summer League stuff. I've got my three commandments that I had for Summer League betting we can hit. We got some really good rosters. I've been compiling every single one of them as well as the Las Vegas Summer League gets started on Thursday in the association.
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0: glad you brought up that around the green is scrambling play, though, because it is, despite us having huge greens, and you've heard us say this, what we've said this even in the past couple weeks, big greens, birdie fest, if you're playing from around the green, I say this all the time, if you're playing from around the green, you're probably not winning this tournament, right? But when we go over to Europe, like you just said, some guys will use this as a strategy of how they're going to play their way around the course. So I think you need to factor it in at least small. And that's what I did for right now, with room to increase that if I see the winds pick up. Because if the winds pick up, like you hinted at, Wes, that means likely we are playing around the greens more and not on the greens and having to work your way on there. And then we bring it up often. I think a good catch-all stat for all this. I did strokes gained putting as well, like you brought up. This is a massive change in putting venue, so I think this is a good time to kind of look at more longer term, who are just consistently good putters that you can trust with that flat stick on different surfaces. So I did that, and then three-putt avoidance and lag putting because of how big the greens are. And then we bring it up often. You know, it's a nice good catch-all stat for the scrambling and around the green and the three-putt avoidance. Just bogey avoidance. So I did factor that in as well. So that's kind of how mine looked. We will go through all of our bets when we come back.
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0: You need to see a little bit more from Cole. Schlittler obviously has been it, but when do they get Rodon back? When do they get Fried back? When do they get Judge back? Stanton, like, who the heck knows? Their lineup is terrible. Not out of the realm of possibility that they sitting there the final couple of days of September right there in a wild card battle. So 13-1, why not?
1: Yeah, they got a 5.5 game cushion right now to be bounced out to the outside looking in. But there you go, from a Yankees fan, nibbling a little on the miss the playoffs at 13-1.
0: Yeah, we can hate watch them, why not? We'll all hate watch them together every night on the chat.
1: You enjoy that. I've noticed that about you with the Yankees.
0: Absolutely.
1: Chris Felique, everybody. Thank you, Chris. Appreciate it, man. Coming back, AFC season win totals. Let's do it now.
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0: God.
1: Oh, boy. All right. With that, we got to get out of here. We have one more. We have a lot to get to. I want to hit Summer League because it starts later this week. I know we got some football planned, too, but we just have so much fun. Time flies by. So we'll hit some Summer League stuff. I've got my three commandments that I had for Summer League betting we can hit. We got some really good rosters. I've been compiling every single one of them as well as the Las Vegas Summer League gets started on Thursday in the Association.
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1: We have NBA Salt Lake City and the California Classic. That is going on every single year before every single team descends on Las Vegas. I'm excited. Got some credentials. Will be out there almost every single day, every day possible, to check out all the action at the Thomas and Mack Center and Cox Pavilion. We have some notable performances already. Darius Acuff dropped 25 points in his debut on an efficient 9 of 29 shooting. If there is not – go ahead.
17: And 1 of 9 from downtown.
1: Yeah.

0: Yep. And if there is not, like, a better example of what Darius Acuff's season is going to be like for the Sacramento Kings, that is it. They are going to give him the green light, and he is going to take every shot possible.
1: He is going to take will he average more shots from the field or points per game?
0: That's a good one.
1: That's a good pop. Right? He's going to have a lot of nights like this. Some nights where it's, damn, that kid is. But they're just going to roll the ball out there probably and say, hey, buddy, we love you. Yep. Let's see your magic. Go make it work. He'll probably drop 40 points multiple games in his rookie season. But he's also going to have games where he scores 11 and he's 3 of 19 from the field.
0: I was going to say 40 points on like 39 shot attempts. It's just going to be chucking. My favorite was the freeze frame of him. It was like the NBA tweeted out, Darius Acuff gets his first bucket as a pro. And if you pause it right before he releases it, he's got three defenders all around him, and one of his teammates is just sitting in the wing all by himself with his hands up waiting for a pass. It's just like, that's not coming, brother. We're here for one reason only.
1: Are you serious?
0: Dude, it's awesome. I'll send it to you. I'll find it and send it to you. It's absolutely great. And by the way, you know, you look at spots like Kyle Shee and others, and the actual odds are up here too, but he is, we'll say up there, 16% chance to win Rookie of the Year. Your favorite as of right now, over at Kalshi, 26%, Darren Peterson, Cameron Boozer, 25%, my guy, I would say, even though it's pretty short, to win Rookie of the Year. Peterson's summer league debut, very good too, 28 points, 5 rebounds, 2 assists, 2 blocks, 4 made threes, 8 turnovers, which you got to work on. He had the ball in his hands a lot, but he won't when he's with Utah, and 11 of 21 from the floor. So he was efficient, just kept turning the ball over, and of course, everybody remembers this was on, I believe, Friday night. Yaxel Lendenborg for Golden State was very good. 19 points, 6 rebounds, skip block, 22 minutes. It would be perfect. 6-for-6 from the floor, 4-for-4 from three-point range. He's going to have a lot of open looks. My problem with Lendenborg as a true Rookie of the Year contender is that he is going to be the third or fourth option on a team that has championship aspirations, and God forbid if LeBron gets there, then there's going to be, not enough runway for him from a shot. He might be super efficient, but from a shot volume standpoint compared to what like a Darren Peterson or a Darius Acuff is going to have in terms of workload for their respective teams, it's hard to really look at them in that regard, you know?
1: Well, so what do you think the absolute ceiling is for Yaxel for points per game in his rookie year? Because I agree with you. I think he can be efficient, and I think that he can like stuff the stat sheet everywhere else on a nightly basis, which would be a great thing for him. But can he average 15 points per game as a rookie? Or am I completely up my rocker?
0: It seems like a lot. But, again, it depends on what does the team look like. Is LeBron there, you know? Like, because if it's just Steph and Draymond going at it again with whatever they're going to piece together with Jimmy Butler, I mean, Lendenborg's had a pretty good opportunity just because I think it's also a team that, as usual, is going to deal with injuries. And, you know, we're going to get to a point where it's him and wow, why am I blanking on my redheaded shooting guard's name?
1: The kid from the Bay Area who went to college there.
0: Wow, why are we totally blanking on my dude's name?
1: Pods.
0: Yes, Brandon Pajemski. Holy smokes, man. Yep. It's July, you know. It's the dog days. I think Cameron Boozer is going to be incredible. I think he's in a perfect scenario. I think Memphis is built around him beautifully. He's got a great big that is next to him that fits fantastically. And Zach Edey, he is a kind of like power forward guard, so a power guard, if you will. You know, they can run pick and rolls with him as the ball handler. He can assist and facilitate, and they're going to be bad, which means they're just going to let him develop and run. And I think it is setting up everywhere. And I know it's a short shot, but he is like, he's my guy, dude. I freaking love that dude.
1: He's what, plus 350?
0: Yeah, he's in that range.
1: Okay, so I'm going to ask you, by the way, like, just be advice for the audience here as well. Unless the number is too good to pass up right now, July 6th, as we record this, do you really find yourself wanting to bet or making a bet? And should the audience bet somebody to win Rookie of the Year? It's a bet they're going to have tied up for 10 months, maybe 11 months.
0: Mm-hmm.
1: And I don't – like if Yaxel is 25-1 in the middle of October before the year starts, I'll probably bet him.
0: Yeah.
1: But I can't – I'm not going to find myself betting plus 450 on Acuff right now. No chance. Darren Peterson, I can't bet that number, although I do have an update for you on this. Because they're at the tail end. They're playing again tonight in the Salt Lake League. It's Utah against Memphis. Have you paid attention at all to this game?
0: Not really at all, no.
1: Okay, well, I'll give you this. Your boy Cam Boozer has 18-7-4 right now.
0: Oh my God.
1: Really good.

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17: Welcome back to Long Shot. Kelly Bidlin, Wes Reynolds here. Thank you for watching us, listening to us this week. As we head to the Scottish Open, we will be doing plenty with Matt Brown back in the picture next week for the Open Championship. Very much looking forward to that. But if you can't tell, I'm excited about this event. I get more and more excited about it every year. So really looking forward to it. And I think as Matt has cracked before, Wes, earlier this season, there's nobody more confident. There's no more confident golf bettor on the face of the earth than Kelly Bidlin off of an outright win. So ask me how many times I've actually backed that up with another one right away. Very little. But there are some confident bets on my card this week, I'll tell you that. So we'll see how that works out. Going to start with yours, though. I know you got a bunch of outrights that you're firing away on. Where did you start the card at?
18: Yeah, and this is a tournament that, like, what do they say? Everybody's got a plan until you get punched in the face. Well, it's like everybody's got a plan until the wind blows. One more on the weather that we were talking about last segment, and I want to credit Ron Close over at BetSports for the stat. Half the rounds since 2019, since this moved to Renaissance, has been 1.7 under par has been the average. And then the other half has been really windy.

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11: 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Back alongside Mark Malusis, Jensen Lewis here with you. It is a hump day edition of VSiN by the Books, but we are getting ever so close to football season. That means the college football season is on the horizon. 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
11: 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Of course, from our great friend and co-host of VSiN Primetime, as well as the VSiN Morning Line, none other than Tim Murray. It has been billed as the year of the quarterback coming into this 2026 season, Moose. And Tim has some great insight mentioning

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2: If it doesn't work out in Minnesota, if it's an unmitigated disaster, if it's that bad in Minnesota, if they finish in the cellar of the NFC North, if they don't move on from Kevin O'Connell, I will jump off the high dive in a speedo into the deep end.
3: Wow. I forgot about that. I'm not going to lie. Totally forgot about that. CeCe's promise that if Minnesota, the Minnesota Vikings are a disaster this year, he jumps off the high dive in a speedo. Wow. We are unsportsmanlike. That is unsportsmanlike.
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3: 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Yeah, I would say so. 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Two passes to the sold-out Star Wars celebration honoring the 50th anniversary of Star Wars. 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Tune in, 2026 ESPYs on ABC and the ESPN app on July 15th at 8 p.m. Eastern. I say do better than CeCe did because the NFL gave him the wrong college for a player that he announced for the New York Giants years ago. All right.
2: Sorry, Lorenzo Carter.
3: So just to clarify and catch up on a couple of things here that we were just doing before we get to your phone calls at 888-SAY-ESPN. ESPN Radio Rank'em Series, you hear it on our shows all throughout the day, every single day. Today's topic, hot seat. Coaches that could come into the season on the hot seat in the NFL. So I gave you two versions of it. I gave you, well, you know this already. They're on the hot seat right now with guys like Aaron Glenn, with the Jets, Zach Taylor, Shane Steichen, Dan Quinn, and Todd Bowles. Those are the ones that everyone kind of knows. And then I gave you the list of Nick Sirianni, Matt LaFleur, Brian Schottenheimer, Kevin O'Connell, and Mike McCarthy that we're sure they're not going to end up there. CeCe pointed out a great observation. Hey, you got three NFC East guys between those two kind of categories of hot seat coaches. That would be remarkable. I thought about that as I was putting this together, and then I'm like, wait a minute. The AFC North just set the precedent for that. Three or four coaches were gone last year, after last season.
2: And not the one that we all thought should be fired.
3: So, in that scenario, I felt less bold, maybe, CeCe, in saying Sirianni, Schottenheimer, and Quinn all could be in the conversation. You said there's one blatant one that was left out. Which one?
2: Oh, Mike LaFleur with the Arizona Cardinals. I think he's dead on arrival. I see him as a one-and-done coach. I just don't see a path for him being successful. Who's going to be this man's quarterback?
3: Jacoby Brissett or Carson Beck? That's not the answer you want to hear. That's just the factual of me reading a roster.
2: Oh, okay. You hope. You hope that everything gets settled out there in the quarterback room. But I think that's going to be an unmitigated disaster in Arizona, especially considering the teams that are in the NFC West. They've got to face off against the Rams, 49ers, and Seahawks twice. Yeah, good luck.
3: What's interesting about what you just said, and maybe Cam could look this up, we have, it feels like, a one-and-done coach every single year. So the idea of Mike LaFleur being one-and-done is completely logical because it feels like that is a thing now in the NFL. Like, oh, wait, we just hired the wrong guy. Let's get rid of him quickly, right? And so
2: who was our one-and-done guy last year?
3: I thought there was somebody. Maybe it's not every year.
4: Pete Carroll.
3: Oh, yeah. Wow, I forgot he was the coach of the Raiders.
4: You want to know the year before Antonio Pierce, the Raiders.
3: Well, Gerard Mayo.
4: And Gerard Mayo. And then Frank Reich the year before, Nathaniel Hackett and Lovie Smith, David Culley, Urban Meyer.
3: Was maybe the most unfair, yes. And Lovie Smith that I've ever seen in the history of the NFL in terms of what they did to those guys. They hired them to fire them. That was so wrong. Anyway,
4: since 2015, it's only not happened in two seasons. So it's pretty much every season.
3: Yeah. So there you go.
2: Yeah.
3: There you go. All right.
2: Good luck.
3: Yeah, exactly. Jeff in Houston listening on the ESPN app. Hot list coaches for the – hot seat coaches for the NFL coaches going into the season.
5: How y'all doing? First of all, good morning to the both of y'all. Huge fan. Been listening since you guys started off.
3: Thank you.
5: For me, I'm going to go with Kyle Shanahan, 49ers. I know he's a successful coach, but two Super Bowl losses. The 49ers are getting older. Their window has closed. I'm going to have to go with Kyle Shanahan, 49ers.
3: Yeah, I'm surprised CC didn't bring that up, but I think that, again, correct me if I'm wrong a little bit, CC. Like, I feel like you think Kyle Shanahan may have had a little bit of a revival last year in your opinion.
2: Yes, I thought that was the best coaching job that he did last year in his career. I thought it was awesome. Yeah, I mean, and they're turning that team over. I understand that people are saying the 49ers are getting older and all that stuff. They're actually turning that team over. So, I mean, like, I think that they're trending in the right direction. I get it. They're one of the older teams in the league. But if you look at some of the young players that they're starting to bring into the organization that are going to play more prominent roles, I think the 49ers are headed in the right direction.
3: Yeah, and I want to make sure that people understand what I'm saying. I said Kyle Shanahan revival relative to CeCe's opinion of him, right? CeCe's opinion of him went from, oh, my God, right off the bat, this guy's kind of getting to the Super Bowl right away, A, down to maybe B or C, then back to A, then down to B or C, and then I think there was a moment of C/D for you because of the frustration of the third possession, and now it's back to B plus A minus in terms of Kyle?
2: Listen, they peeled off a lot of pieces last offseason, Ev, and I thought they were going to have a collapse. Turns out Brock Purdy was who they thought he was.
3: Right, right.
2: He is a tractor. He is not a trailer. He is pulling everybody along, and I think it's a situation now where you're going to see them build this team out around him, and the addition of Mike Evans, who I think is fantastic, making sure they re-sign Trent Williams. Christian McCaffrey showed that he's still got some tread left. I just think they're trending in the right direction. And then you think about what they're becoming on the defensive side of the ball. That team is... I would not at all be surprised if we look up and we see the San Francisco 49ers winning the NFC West this coming year.
3: I very much agree with you. Coming up, ESPN NFL analyst Jason McCourty will join us next. 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
10: Ross Chastain shot out of a cannon. 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Just like I said, he'll try to get the lead on those new tires really fast. 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
1: 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Along with Chris Canty, Evan Cohen with you. Smalls back with us on Monday. CeCe, we've talked a ton about LeBron and his next destination. We're still waiting. And we haven't talked as much about another multi-time MVP, another champion, arguably the best player of the last 5 to 10 years in the NBA, in Nikola Jokic. Household sports name. Guy that is a first ballot Hall of Famer right now, but now 2 years in a row has pushed his contract negotiations and extensions back. And he has said, you know, I want to be a Denver Nugget for life. Okay, I believe him. I've just started to wonder things. Do you think that the Denver Nuggets have had a meeting, a singular meeting, about whether or not they should strike first? And they should take some of this as a hint of, oh, he's not signing. Now, he's eligible for a 5-year, $359 million contract extension after next year. So it's not like he doesn't have a financial reason for that. But I find it interesting that every single year for the last, what do you guys want to say, 3 or 4 years, if not more, we've all tried to trade Giannis places. Now he ultimately got traded. For kind of similar reasons. I want to be in Milwaukee. He did sign the extension, unlike Jokic, though, to be fair. But they weren't winning enough. Jokic is winning more. Both of them won a title. Both of them had multiple MVPs. I just find it interesting that we have applied the could he be out to Giannis and not to Jokic. And I do wonder whether or not the Denver Nuggets brass has had the conversation of should we consider striking first, as wild as that sounds. Because there is a clear-cut and obvious destination, and that destination is Utah with 10 first-round picks in the near future and young players up the wazoo. I had that thought. Do I think it's likely? No. But I wonder, have they had the meeting?
2: Well, I'm sure they've had the conversation, but any prospective destination that you would be doing a dance with, Jokic would have to fully be on board with. And I'm not sure that you could sell Jokic on the Utah Jazz being a place that has the potential to be a ready-made championship contender. So I think that's the part that you'd have to caveat. Now, do I think it's off the board that he could decide that he wants to go somewhere else and entrust another franchise with, you know, what will be the twilight of his basketball career? Don't know. But I would say this, there's got to be at least a little bit of angst within that Denver Nuggets organization, the fact that this thing is going to fold over until next summer.
1: If I made you the general manager, team president of the Nuggets, would you call your lieutenants into a meeting and would you say, we're gonna put a half hour on the calendars here and we're all going to build Jokic trades that if he were to come in today and he were to say, I need to be traded, I've had enough, what do we want? Just so you have those back pocket ready to go. Would you call that hypothetical meeting?
2: Well, I mean, I don't know, Ev. I mean, I don't know if I want to call that meeting because those types of things have a way of being able to get out. And the last thing you want is rumors that the Denver Nuggets are considering or deliberating putting Nikola Jokic on the block. Didn't work out that well for the Boston Celtics with Jaylen Brown. So I just don't know that you want to go that route. But then there's also the aspect of this. How important is that Supermax to Nikola Jokic? And is that going to be something where it potentially represents a sign and trade? And if so, is there somebody that's going to want to trade for said contract? Like there's a lot of complications when it comes to dealing with players that are making that kind of money. Number one, it's harder to build around them if you keep them. But number two, there's a smaller market if you are, in fact, looking to trade them.
1: Understood. And I don't think they want to trade him. And that's not what I'm saying. What I'm saying is we as sports fans, and in our case talk show hosts, are somewhat inconsistent with our approach to the players that we talk about going to another team versus those that we say are lifers. Right? Actions over words. Brian Windhorst, Hoop Collective, always says that. What are Jokic's actions here? Because you could say, well, he's going to wait for the top dollar, which I agree and I believe. But you could have said that about Donovan Mitchell. Actions over words. He didn't wait for the extra 80. He said, it's the moment I can secure my long-term future with the franchise I'm on. I want to do that. And I don't believe the Cavs, despite the result last year, I don't believe the Cavs are closer to a championship than the Nuggets are, even though they were deeper into the playoffs, because one team has Jokic and the other one doesn't. So I'm just going to default to the one with Jokic as closer to a title, right? But actions over words would tell you that that hypothetical meeting, that fake trade meeting I just brought up to you, CeCe, should happen based on Jokic's actions, no?
2: No, it should happen, but here's the thing. I don't know that you can do it if you're the organization without him demanding a trade. And that's the part that makes it uncomfortable. Because you got to hold as long as he is putting it out there that he wants to end his career as a Denver Nugget. Now, we know with star players, that can change on a dime. Doesn't strike me as – Jokic doesn't strike me as one of those guys that could be that fickle. But – I will say this, if things go off the rails in Denver, if they are no closer to contending for a title, if they are no closer to the Thunder and the Spurs when it comes to Western Conference supremacy, then it could potentially be on the board that Nikola Jokic could bully his way out. And here's the thing, you have less options the longer this goes on. You have less leverage as a franchise in terms of being able to dictate how this goes. Because if you get to next summer and he says, hey, I'm not signing a Supermax with you, but I want to go somewhere else, your only option is to try to execute a sign and trade and get something in return for him. Because otherwise, you're going to lose him for nothing.
1: Last thing on this for now. Tell me why, and maybe you don't feel this way, but tell me why we have been consistent in treating Jokic and Giannis the same. Or are we being inconsistent in our treatment of them? Because I believe, and I'll speak for myself, I believe I've been inconsistent, slash to some extent we've been inconsistent in our treatment of them. One guy we push out, which thankful as a Heat fan that happened, the other guy we don't. Have we been inconsistent?
2: I don't know. I will say this. Jokic has done a hell of a lot more winning the last half decade, right? So if you want to boil it down to a five-season sample size, I know there's been a lot of argument about the sample sizes that we use on this show to project future productivity. But I will say this. Like the last half decade, Giannis has essentially been irrelevant. After they won that title in, what was it, 21? The Milwaukee Bucks have been irrelevant when it comes to contending, right? They're one and done if they even make the playoffs. Nikola Jokic consistently gets to the postseason, consistently wins postseason series. I understand this year was the aberration, but like this guy is always in the mix, contending to come out of the West. So I just think that's why we look at that situation a little bit differently than the Giannis situation. And then also, it's what we get from the player, right? Jokic has never talked about wanting to go somewhere else and play. Giannis talked about exploring his options and canvassing the league and seeing if there's a better opportunity. Like, there's been the will he, won't he for several years now, and obviously that culminated in him being traded to the Heat a couple of weeks ago. We've never had that type of saga with Jokic.
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0: is for a reason to hate the smartest football mind of the last 50 years. Like, you're going out of your way to be annoying about it. The reality is that Bill Belichick is the greatest football coach in NFL history, and that's not up for debate. And so it's not luck. It's somebody will bring up Spygate, and somebody will bring up the Flategate. Shut up. The reality is, when push comes to shove, you want that guy on your sideline coaching a game that matters because he's that good. And the idea that Peyton would do this, I genuinely wish it would have happened. Find it hard to believe, but I genuinely wish it would have happened.
1: Seth Wickersham wrote the piece over on ESPN.com, ESPN senior writer. He was on Sportsmanlike and told everybody how close this was to actually happening.
2: It was more than like a fleeting thought and less than a full-scale proposal. I mean, I think that Sean, you know, has known Coach Belichick for years. They kind of have mutual respect and then mutual trauma from having worked under Bill Parcells. I think he was really pissed that Bill didn't get a job after he and the Patriots split in 2024. And, you know, he always says he belongs in our league. Like, that's what he says. And this was a way for him to force that. And I think that it was a fanciful, incredibly complicated idea, but I think that, like, it says something that a sitting head coach, especially one who's, you know, now 11th all-time in wins, would consider relinquishing his throne for a bit to help someone who's been basically a competitor throughout his career accomplish something, you know, unprecedented.
1: But also the crazy part to me here, Zeno, is Belichick needed 15 wins. Unless the Broncos went 15-2 in that first year, this would have had to be a multi-year plan. And if the plan was, okay, once he gets to his 15 wins and he sets the record, then he steps aside. So he's just going to step aside in the middle of the season in September the following year? Oh, Bill used to be here, used to be the head coach, but now I'm taking back over because now he's got his 15 wins. And I'm guessing that's where this whole thing ultimately fell apart. It's not like Belichick needed two or three wins, and you can come in and Bill can kind of be a figurehead for a month, and you get him the couple of wins, and Sean Payton can still pull the strings. This would have had to be, more than likely, a multi-year thing. And then, oh, by the way, if they went 14-3 with Belichick as the head coach, what's stopping ownership of the Broncos going, wait a minute, wait, let's just keep this arrangement. We like having two head coaches of Bill Belichick and Sean Payton. What would prevent them from stopping it? I'm guessing that's ultimately where this whole thing fell apart.
0: Yeah, I mean, look, it is wonky, right, how it all would have went down. It doesn't seem like there was ever a semblance of a smooth transition. And, look, I agree, like, he had every right to be upset Belichick didn't get a job. And it was wrong that Belichick didn't get a job. He deserved a job. And had one here in Atlanta until there was a literal coup d'etat of the front office who rewrited the owner into a different direction. But, you know, there is a world where Belichick, again, deserves the ability and the chance to be able to come back to the NFL to earn that record. So I get where Peyton's coming from with it. There would have been no easy way to transition in and out of this whole thing,
1: no.
0: Right? It would have never made sense. The selling of it to the media and the fans would have sounded bad. It wouldn't have been a good pitch. The only thing that would have cured it all is winning, right? If it works and you win games, doesn't matter what you call it. Doesn't matter what your job title is. Doesn't matter if I'm the associate head coach, the coach in waiting, whatever it may be. None of that matters, right? What matters is if you win games on the field, people will forgive a whole lot. And that's the way the life goes in the NFL.
1: Well, I agree with you. I wish it would have happened just because I'm really curious to see how they would have tried to pull this thing off. Part of me is also glad it did not happen because let's say they would have been able to do it and everything's smooth and after 22 games, they win their 15, Bill gets the record. There would have been, just like there are now, people pushing back on the Belichick thing, it would have been added to the list of controversies that he's had. Because it would have felt a little hollow of, oh, your buddy had to come in, save you, so you could go get all these wins and ultimately surpass Don Shula. It would have been kind of like we have with the baseball. Well, Barry Bonds doesn't have the real home run record. That belongs to Hank Aaron. I think it could have created something similar because it wouldn't have been as genuine as you would have liked to see someone have that many wins and surpass such a legend.
0: I wish it would have happened.
1: Yes.
0: It would have been great to see. Look, there's a world where Peyton as an offensive coordinator and Bill Belichick as a head coach is football nirvana, right? Like, there's a world where you don't have a better pairing of coaches than that, from accomplishments, from objectiveness and everything else. So it would have been cool to see that, and how it would have worked out would have been morbidly curious.
1: From the NFL to the NBA, where there have been some major moves this offseason, especially in the Eastern Conference, but which one will be the most impactful? We head to the NBA next on ESPN Radio and the ESPN app.
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0: aggressiveness.
1: Let me handle this.
0: That's all a pitcher needs to do.
1: I'll let you know. Yeah, I'll let you know when the bullpen can take over.
0: I mean, if I'm Jared Jones, hey, Skip, it's my career. It's my life. Okay? I want a shot at this. That's the end of the conversation.
1: Like, hopefully the next time this happens, that manager and that player actually let the thing play out.
0: I'm so happy the Pirates lost last night. I'm so happy. It's karma. You deserve to lose.
1: Twice in 1 week is insanity, Sino. How is this? I mean, good on those guys for working perfect games to that point, but let's see if they can finish them. Let's see if we can get history. Give us something positive to talk about.
0: Like, just take it pitch by pitch. Like, yeah, I mean, it's 77 pitches. What, is his arm fall off at 85? Yeah,
1: This isn't letting somebody throw 148 pitches.
0: And for those of you who are young enough and don't remember, look up the name Dave Dravecki. A guy who refused to come out so much so his arm literally fell off. He threw till his arm broke and it had to be amputated. That was back in the 80s. Okay? I don't know if you know the story of Dave Dravecki.
1: I do not.
0: Okay, look it up in the break. Okay. But literally, he was on the mound and went to throw a pitch and his arm snapped. And something went wrong and they eventually had to amputate it. Like, okay. If that happens, again, maybe we can have conversations about it. But that, the one in a million chance that that happens. Let the guy pitch.
1: All right. Well, I'm going to go look up that story. I'm going to educate myself. You guys can do the same. But coming up next, it is Thursday. It means one thing. We go off the grid. That's coming up next. He's Mark Zeno. I'm Gabe Neitzel. This is ESPN Radio and the ESPN app.
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0: 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I mean,
1: again,
0: in the ring, we're walking down the ramp with the big setup behind us. That sounds like it's ready to go. I get married at WrestleMania. Nobody will ever forget that.
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0: It's really interesting. So now, in fairness, the two or three in terms of total net worth, ownership net worth, Pittsburgh's on the bottom end of that. Mike Brown, Cincinnati on the bottom end of that. Like, it, Pittsburgh doesn't have a lot of money. But so be it. So Steeler fans, no more picking on Steeler fans, J-Mac. They appear to, you know, they're the ones pounding the table. They wanted Tomlin years ago gone. Yeah.
1: So who do we pick on here? Who do we take our shots at?
0: I think it's the family. I think the Rooney family is kind of disconnected from what their fans want. And any business owner, you don't have to exactly do what your customers want, but you got to listen to them. The fans are telling you, we're just being too, we're playing it too safe. Stop playing it safe. You know, it's interesting. If you look at the NFL, the riskiest team in the league that moves off quarterbacks, they move off coach, is Philadelphia. In the same state.
1: Yeah.
0: And the franchise in the NFC in the same state is probably the most aggressive. Big market Philadelphia, small market Pittsburgh, play it safe. Now, Jeffrey Lurie's much richer than the Rooney family, so there's probably some capital advantages there. But it is interesting. In the same state, you have the – I mean, Green Bay is a small market. They don't play it safe. I mean, they were drafting Aaron Rodgers first round. They're drafting Jordan Love. They could have drafted other players. They knew that would upset the quarterback. Green Bay takes big swings. For a small market team, they do not play it safe. They've always been above average offensively. They draft the quarterback when they've got an aging star quarterback, and they know it won't sit well, and it won't play well in the room. The Steelers had Big Ben aging, and they were, like, terrified to tick off Big Ben.
1: Yeah. Very strange. Yeah. I don't know. You look at Rodgers, how he ended it. He's not very good. You look at the schedule early, it's rough. I don't think we're going to be talking Steelers a lot this year, Colin. I don't see that team in the cards.
0: I forget their schedule. What is it? Is it rough?
1: No, our staff's going to pop it on the screen here because they're amazing. But, you know, it's a tough division. Joe Burrow's back. The Bengals are much better. You know that. Cleveland's still a dumpster fire. But the Baltimore Ravens have the highest win total in the league.
0: Don't be surprised. Four new teams make the playoffs every year. Do not be surprised if the Cleveland Browns are one of the four new teams.
1: Oh, come on.
0: I'm dead serious. I'm dead serious.
1: What did they put in that drink of yours there? Huh?
0: Tell you what.
1: Cleveland Browns in the playoffs?
0: A couple of Neuro Gums and Red Bull and the world changes. Keep your eye on the Cleveland Browns. I'm telling you, that GM, that roster is way better than people think in Cleveland.
1: No thanks.
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12: 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Not that he's not coming back, but you're still pretty good. You got Garrett Cole back, all these different things. You needed to go make a move to belay that impact of him leaving the lineup, and they didn't. And the reason they do this is because the Yankees have gone from operating in the middle where, hey, you know, we used to be very proactive, very reactionary to what other teams did. 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
9: I love my AI. I use it every day. Used it today, this morning. You know, I learned, you know, there's a cliche when people say, oh, you learn something new every day. That's not true. But I did learn something new today, that you can get fired in America for cheating on your girlfriend. I had no idea that was legal. That literally happened. It's a big story. You can get fired in America for cheating on your, not your wife, a girlfriend. Feels like you should hire an attorney. I don't. That is a crazy story. I mean, whatever. So Charles Barkley, former Sixer, said LeBron should not go back to Philadelphia. Or go to Philadelphia.
10: He should go back to Cleveland and finish his career there. If he goes to Philly, they, people are going to say he's ring chasing to catch Michael. If he goes to Golden State, they're going to say he's ring chasing. He don't have no affiliation to Philadelphia or Golden State. He goes to the Cavaliers, which is what I think the rightful thing, because that's his home. He grew up there. They're probably going to be favored to win the East.
9: So here's my question. Why would LeBron care that people say he's ring chasing? I was watching an article. Reading an article on Jeff Bezos, Amazon founder. And somebody asked him an interesting question, like, you know, like, well, what do you make when you're a celebrity and you get this criticism thrown at you? And he said, like, when you're a celebrity or you're well known, it's the biggest waste of time worrying about what people think of you, because they can see a picture of you on a yacht and they think you're on a yacht all the time. You may be on a yacht, you know, 7 days a year, but that's the picture you see. You don't see them working at a computer. You're like on a yacht. And so, like, LeBron, why he should think about one thing: where can I have the most fun? Where can I win the most games? I mean, he's got his own goal stream, you know, travel, seeing family. Philadelphia's got the best players. I mean, you want to sign up with James Harden? I mean, Donovan Mitchell, now you're signed up for that. Not a lot of playoff success. I mean, they got swept in the playoffs. So it's like, well, Cleveland's home again. Folks, there's an old saying, you can't go home again. Cleveland and LeBron, he'd be going home again. Like, it's just go to the best team. Who cares what people say? Like, who cares? Well, he's ring chasing. The people that love LeBron will always support him, and the people that hate LeBron will never budge. The MJ fans have made their mind. It's over. So.

0: I look at stuff like that. Like when I see people criticizing like certain cable outlets, or everybody's made their mind up on Fox News. Nobody's switching allegiances. There's no liberal saying, you know, it's reasonable, I'm going to start watching. And there's no conservatives that like the other liberal channel. Like everybody's made their mind up on stuff. Everybody's made their mind up on LeBron. So if he goes to Cleveland and gets bounced earlier than he would at Philadelphia, he's going to get criticized because he couldn't win a ring in Cleveland. If he goes to Philadelphia and wins the whole thing, well, he's ring chasing. So just do what makes you happy. It doesn't matter. When people have made their mind up, like in politics, I always laugh at that. I'm one of the very few people, like I'll vote for either side. Like I'm a total centrist, total moderate, don't really care, socially left, fiscally right. I'll change. I can vote for either side. Convince me you're the person I should vote for. I feel like I'm on an island. I'm one of like eight people in America. Everybody else has made their mind up. People have made their mind up on LeBron. So when they've made their mind up on you, don't worry about convincing them otherwise. Just go where you're happy. And if Cleveland is where you're happy and you want to go back, I mean, you've left it twice already, so it doesn't have that much of an indelible mark. You've already left it twice. But if it works for you, then take it. I'm not against him going to Cleveland. But Philadelphia, we've shown this a couple times on the air today. Look at that Philadelphia starting five. It is four Hall of Famers and one guy, B.J. Edgecombe, who is a rocket. Who is a comet, who is an unbelievable player. Now you could say, well, who's going to shoot the ball? There's only one basketball. That's what they said about KD, Steph, and Clay. It worked. You know, it's not like Michael Jordan played with a bunch of guys that didn't want to shoot. Kukoc wanted to shoot. Pippen wanted to shoot. Kerr wanted to shoot. Paxson wanted to shoot. Ron Harper wanted to shoot. I mean, Shaq and Kobe and the Lakers. They got Derek Fisher wanted shots. You know, Robert Horry wanted shots. I mean, everybody that plays in the NBA is a great player at the high school, AAU, college level. You know, like, they're all great. They all were the man at some point in their life, and then they pull back. But I always feel like with LeBron, everybody's made up their mind on LeBron. You cannot worry about convincing people you're a good guy or you're your best. LeBron's never been in trouble once in his career. You know, he's married. The kids are great. Like, you know, he's a good guy. You don't have to love everything about him, but he seems like a good guy to me. I know what team I'd like to watch the most, Philadelphia with LeBron. That's the one I'd want. Now, maybe I'm being selfish. That's the team I want to watch. It may unravel. I don't think it would if LeBron was there. I think if there's a greater chance it would unravel without LeBron than with him. I think if LeBron goes to Philly, he'd make it work because he doesn't need, you know, he the bucket's full. Like, he doesn't need to prove anything. I think if LeBron doesn't go, I think Philadelphia could be a wild, crazy, out-of-control train.
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6: This is Brian Weber filling in for Jim Rome with the Rome Report. If you haven't checked the calendar lately, we're now less than 2 weeks away from NFL training camps opening when the rookies for the Cardinals and Panthers report in advance of those teams getting together in the Hall of Fame game. And while practices at camp and preseason games aren't what we consider to be real football, at this point we'll take anything to satisfy our cravings for the NFL. Although, if you haven't felt your normal pangs for pigskin this summer, maybe it's because the other football is proving that fans here in the United States can appreciate soccer as much as the rest of the world by hosting the World Cup. No rational person would predict that soccer is ready to overtake the NFL here in the United States, but there was a time not too long ago that few people envisioned football blowing past baseball to become the king of American sports. Just some food for thought as we get ready for the annual Bonanza of Gridiron Greatness. I'm Brian Weber.
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12: 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Now, there's a couple things that I want to talk about today. I'm going to throw a teaser out before I thank sponsors. I want to let everybody know that July is National Hot Dog Month. Yep, National Hot Dog Month. And there used to be a lot of restaurants back in the 70s that just carried hot dogs. Now, you can get a hot dog at probably anywhere you want to go, but the variety of these hot dogs, wow. And we're in grilling season. They come from bright red sausages to bacon-wrapped Franks. These regional American hot dogs are as varied as the locations that they call home. So I'm going to save the best for last, but before we do that, I have to thank some sponsors. This show is brought to you by Evolve KC. They are a business solutions group focusing mainly on technology. And when I say technology, I mean these guys, if you have a problem with your technology or you have a problem with websites or business technology, websites or social media management or POS systems or anything from saving money. 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They can eliminate them. So you don't need to have those credit card fees. 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And everything's on their homepage. And if you want to talk to somebody, scroll down to the bottom of the homepage and just there's their phone number. You can give them a call. They're located right in Overland Park, Kansas. Now, I also want to thank Spirit of Health. Been on the show many, many, many times. Usually it comes on about twice a month. This guy is really good. Dr. Von Lawrence is really good at giving us the real stories behind some of the illnesses that we have out there today. And I just saw on the news this morning, we are in a very, very, very high tick season. The highest it's been, emergency rooms, I think, were 383 for tick bites. They can give you up to, I think, 12 different kinds of diseases, but the main one is Lyme disease. So if you want to know the cure for something like that, go to spiritofhealthkc.com for more information. And I'm telling you, if you want to listen, he comes on usually on Fridays, a couple times a month, 2 to 3 o'clock, and he answers a lot of your questions. And I still have a lot of questions left to ask him. So it's a great guy. It's a great company. Now, so National Hot Dog Month, and I love summer gatherings, and I love the picnic tables and the watermelon and the creamy potato salad and grilling everything. I grill everything. Now, mostly, I just do the kebabs and things like that. But since it is National Hot Dog Month, I decided maybe let's go discover some of these hot dogs and figure out which one is going to be the best. And I'll save my opinion to the last. But there's so much you can do with these. It doesn't matter. You can put anything you want on a hot dog. And I usually get the 100% beef franks. You don't have to. The beef franks have gotten, I don't know, they're kind of expensive. I was grilling out the other day, and, you know, it was a holiday, and I thought, well, let's get some hot dogs. So I got some of the more healthier, minimally processed hot dogs. They were expensive. So, you know, everything from corn dogs, which I'm not going to mention, but those became popular at the state fair. But we're going to go through the entire list when we get back on. This is Kansas City.
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12: Welcome back to This is Kansas City, National Hot Dog Month. That's what we're talking about today. You know, some styles can be made with just about any brand or any kind of hot dog, while others are all about the toppings. You know, you know the regular ones like chili and coleslaw and French fries. A few specific sausages instead of Frank's, such as like Polish sausage or kielbasa sausage, but each dog has its influence in the people and the culture of the region that it comes from, which I thought was really kind of amazing. So we're going to talk about some of these hot dogs, and usually they have, I mean, there's a lot of different hot dogs out there for toppings and for sausages and that kind of stuff. You know, you could use Italian sausage, you could use bratwurst, you know, the beer brats are always great. And then when you get the regular hot dogs, just regular hot dogs. You know, hot dogs came to this country back in the 1800s when they were brought over by German immigrants. And they put them in a bun, and they became very, very popular at the Chicago State Fair. And then they really became super popular at ballparks. And thus, the slang name is hot dog. It would be Frankfurter, you know, something like that. But, yeah, we kind of changed it to hot dog at the ballparks and stuff. And, boy, those went over huge. Now, perhaps the most famous of the hot dogs on the list is the Chicago-style hot dog. It features an all-beef Frankfurter, or hot dog, on a poppy seed bun. Now, a Chicago dog with all seven toppings of the classic ones it's pretty good. I've had a couple of them. We used to make them at the restaurant. It's loaded with yellow mustard, chopped white onions, green sweet pickle relish, a pickle spear on top, fresh tomatoes, and sport peppers. Excuse me. And then some put a little sea salt on it. Now, preferably, they're in that order. And that's way the bun doesn't become soggy. It's totally acceptable to customize your Chicago-style dog and leave off some toppings or double up on some toppings. But there's one condiment that you will not find on a Chicago hot dog, and that, yes, that is ketchup. No ketchup. No ketchup on a Chicago-style hot dog. So now, and you can make those Chicago-style hot dogs at home, and you can try them. It's a lot of pickles, but you can try them. Mustard, no ketchup. Now, the next one is a New Jersey Italian hot dog. Now, I haven't had one of these, so I was trying to get some information from some of the people that sell these hot dogs, and they told me about the New Jersey Italian hot dog. These hot dogs are really hearty. I mean, you won't need a side dish. They come from northern New Jersey, and they've been a really Italian-influenced hot dog for a long time. And they feature deep-fried Franks. And when I say Franks, Frankfurter hot dog, basically. With fried peppers, onions, potatoes, inside an Italian roll, or sometimes you wrap it up in pizza bread. If you're not ever clear, well, New Jersey, a plan that they have is to start a lot of these famous hot dogs, and they're called rippers, and they rip open when they're fried. So deep-fried hot dog topped with fried peppers in the bun, and I don't know. I've never tried a deep-fried hot dog, but I imagine it would be good. When I was a child, And my grandfather would take us fishing, and he would simply eat the hot dogs right out of the wrapper, without cooking them. And I thought that was the grossest thing ever. I've never done it, but, you know, to each his own. Now, our next dog is going to be the Cincinnati Cheese Coney Dog. This style takes a hot dog to a whole new level. So you kind of start by nestling a beef or pork hot dog in a bun, drizzling the dog with yellow mustard, and then put on Cincinnati chili, diced onions, shredded cheddar cheese. Don't skip on the toppings either. Traditionally, these dogs have a lot of onion and mustard flavor. They are the sometimes the cheese doesn't even melt because they have so much of that. So the Cincinnati Cheese Coney Dog is a favorite in Cincinnati. So I have not tried that one either, but it does sound interesting. I mean, I've had chili on hot dogs, but, you know, sometimes during the summer and stuff, you just want to cook out. So it's kind of fun to grill out some hot dogs, and you can do it just about anywhere on your grill. You can boil them. You can pan fry them. You can do, when I say pan fry, it's best if you cut the butterfly, the hot dog, cut it, you know, a little bit, separate it, and then it can be served like that, and then you put your toppings on that. If you don't want to go out, if it's too hot in the heat to grill out, but there's nothing better than a good hot dog. Now, our fourth one, that's going to be the Rhode Island Hot Wiener. That's right. There is a restaurant here in town where it's down on Shawnee Mission Parkway, I think, or off of Johnson Drive. And they've been on the show before, and that's all they do is hot dogs. So, but in Rhode Island, you'll find wieners, not hot dogs, made of pork, beef, and veal with an all-natural casing. They're also called like a New York system wiener in reference to the lunch counters where they were served back in the day. Then they were brought from New York to Rhode Island by Greek immigrants, which is I think that history is pretty cool. To make a regional style dog like a Rhode Island hot dog, you place the wiener in the bun. You place the wiener. They call it a wiener. I don't know what the difference between a wiener and a hot dog is, but I don't know. One might be in a natural casing and the other one is not. So you place the wiener in the bun, then top it off with yellow mustard, chopped white onions, celery salt, and it's well-seasoned, spiced, but tomatoless. And so no tomato in the meat sauce. That's a no-no for the Rhode Island dog or wiener. Now, it's a good dog. It's a good wiener, sorry. And they serve it with coffee milk. Yeah, I don't know about that one. You know, if I get a good hot dog, I'm going to have it with something good. You know what I mean? Now, number five on our list is the New York hot dog. Now, Chicago-style hot dog took the lead, but New York-style hot dog is not far behind. All of these dogs that you find in New York, or you can get all kinds from anywhere, but they're sold in those street push carts that they have. They're sold in those mostly in New York. The secret, well, you may not be able to recreate the seasoning and the seasoned water that the vendors use to cook these dogs. They they call it dirty water, but it's just really seasoned water. But they are boiled beef hot dogs in a soft, steamy bun. So they steam that bun on the top, and they add spicy brown mustard and sauerkraut. And that's kind of the New York-style hot dog. But don't forget the saucy, sweet, tangy onions as well. So you can add those if you'd like to. There are many, like relish or sautéed onions with diced tomatoes and all of that. But the New York-style hot dog, I've had it in New York. And it's the seasoning that they cook this, that they boil these in, and then the steam comes up and heats the buns. I'm telling you, that is a good hot dog. It really is. It's a good hot dog. And I can't figure out what the seasonings, what they use to try to recreate it. But that's a boiled hot dog. And then, I know, we all know, Joey Chestnut and the hot dog eating contest. He won again this year, but I don't really, I didn't watch how many that he won, but he won again in the National Hot Dog, Nathan's Hot Dog Eating Contest. And if you've ever seen it, the guy's not big or anything. He gets those hot dogs down. But the one that I think everybody knows is the Coney Island hot dog. And I think it was inspired by the hot dog served at Coney Island in New York. Now, the Coney Island hot dog is widely believed to have originated in Detroit. Similar to the Cincinnati cheese Coney, these hot dogs are topped with spicy meat sauce, finely ground beef. So the meat sauce, you have to break up that meat so that it's just finely ground. And then it's essential, but you have to put that on there, and you never have beans. The Coney Island hot dog has yellow mustard and diced white onions as well. And then while a chili dog can have a lot of different toppings, every Coney dog restaurant spices the meat sauce so differently, you feel like it's kind of a new place everywhere you go, because that spice in that finely ground meat sauce, It tastes different in a lot of different places wherever you go on Coney Island. So that's the Coney Island hot dog. Now, I loved the Coney Island hot dog. And what I really liked about it, it's a really long hot dog. So I liked that a lot about going to eat the Coney Island hot dog. But then, you know, you can make a hot dog any way you want. These are just regional favorites. So, like the Seattle-style hot dog. And those Seattle-style hot dogs, if you're craving something with a cooling, creamy bite, try the Seattle dog. This beloved hot dog began as a late-night street food offered by people enjoying concerts after they left concerts and everything. So it was kind of a late night treat that you'd go once the concert was over and a lot of places are closed. Well, that's when you get the Seattle style hot dog. That's where it originated. And it's a pan fried hot dog. So you can grill it, but it's pan fried usually. And it's tucked inside a warm, or you could make it a toasted bun and slathered with cream cheese and cooked onions. It's got a kind of a spicy twist, and some people add sliced jalapenos to that too. Now, I don't know about you, but sometimes if I go to the ballpark and things, they have a lot of varieties, by the way, of different hot dogs that you can get. And at the Royal Stadium, they have these hot dog vendors, and they're not vendors. You have to go up to it's like a little restaurant right there. But you just order, but they have all these different dogs like we're talking about right here. And it's really come a long way from the old days of where the guy would just come down the stairs and, you know, throw you a hot dog and, you know, or pass it down the aisle till you got it. And when I used to get those, you know, the old style ones, had a steamed bun and all that, but it's just it was a boiled hot dog and a steamed bun. I wouldn't have anything on it. I just, maybe mustard, but I wouldn't have anything else on it. And we've really come a long way with the variety of these hot dogs that we have. The Sonoran hot dog, this is the one the Sonoran hot dog, it originated in Sonora, Mexico. The Sonoran hot dog has become a regional favorite in Tucson, Arizona, and the whole surrounding area. To make one, you'll need this sauce that they put on it, and I think they pronounce it Boilio sauce, and I was mistaken. It's not a sauce. Okay, they're telling me it's not a sauce. It's a style of a bun that's crusty on the outside and fluffy on the inside. It's filled with bacon-wrapped hot dog and plenty of pimento beans, tomatoes, onions, avocados, and the condiments of your choice. Mayo, mustard, salsa are all popular favorites. Now, I'll tell you one thing. I've never tried mayonnaise on a hot dog. I don't even know what that would taste like. So it's, I don't know. Give it a try. It can't hurt. So, you know, give it a try. See if it's something that you like. I'm going to save our best one for last. So I'm going to, guys, skip that one. Okay. So now, that's the best right there. I'll get back to that one. So don't worry about it. We'll get back to that one. But the Cleveland Polish Boy, it's a Polish sausage dog. Instead of using a Frank, a Polish Boy features a kielbasa sausage tucked into a sturdy bun or a hoagie roll. And what makes it even more original is the toppings. Get this. French fries, coleslaw, barbecue sauce. It's messy, but it's a hit. So the Cleveland, it's kind of tangy. You know how, put those flavors together. Now, again, never had French fries on a hot dog, but, you know, maybe let's give it a try. Cleveland Polish Boy. Now, I do love kielbasa, so that might really turn out to be a great dog, and I'm going to try a great sausage, and I'm going to try that one. There are a few twists, though, to the Polish Boy, including, you know, like that you can add different toppings to it and stuff, but it's a different kind of hot dog. Well, I call it hot dog, but I know it's a kielbasa sausage, but it sounds good. It sounds good. And if you use the traditional toppings, I think it would be even better. It's coleslaw, barbecue sauce, and French fries. That's about what it is. You know, barbecue sauce, and you can get whatever kind of barbecue sauce you'd like to get. Now, we're going to finish this list when we get back after these messages on This Is Kansas City.
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12: Welcome back to This is Kansas City. Now, we're talking about National Hot Dog Month, and we're talking about all the different varieties, regional varieties, of hot dogs, toppings, sausages, whatever, from different regions. And they vary like crazy. Like, the next one up on the list, and I am saving, you know, my favorite for last, but my... This one I have not tried, but it sounded so intriguing that I would love it. It's called the Washington, D.C. Half Smoke. The Half Smoke is a unique sausage found around Washington, D.C. in the city. It's a the coarsely textured sausage is half pork and half beef, and it's longer than a regular hot dog, but here's the kicker. It's smoked before it's grilled and stuffed in a warm bun. So sometimes the hot dog is butterflied, you know, like I said, before you grill it, but it's not essential. So it's smoked in a smoker and then grilled. Grilled. And half pork, half beef. The most iconic toppings are the chili sauce, the onions, and the yellow mustard. But you can also add cheese, pickles, relish, mayo. They're sold, again, in the food carts around the city. They also have them in restaurants around Washington, D.C. But I'm told that Ben's Chili Bowl is considered the place to go if you want the real deal. Now, I've not gone to Ben's Chili Bowl, but certainly I would love to try a half-smoked hot dog. I don't know if that would leave that smoky flavor in the hot dog, the sausage, sausage, hot dogs, we're talking about hot dogs, but sausages are also qualify, in my opinion. So, That one I would love to try. I bet you'd get some smoky flavor, and I bet you'd get that grill on there and get it real hot with those seared grill marks. I think it would be really good. So, I mean, I want to try that one. I really do. I think that would be a great hot dog to have. Now, again, remember, while you're cooking your hot dogs, you can cook them in a lot of different ways. And what we've talked about on this show is, seasoned boiling water. You can cook them in that. And that's a style. You can also grill them like, most people, when you're doing a backyard grill out, they grill them. That's good to do, too. But you can also, I've never heard of smoking a hot dog in the smoker, but that's the way it's done, halfway smoked in Washington, D.C. That sounds really, really interesting to try. And next time I go to D.C., I am going to get one of those for sure, because that sounds amazing. Now, I don't eat a whole lot of hot dogs but on holidays, yes. On backyard cookouts, yes. So it's always a good go-to. And being National Hot Dog Month in July here, I'm gonna experiment with some of these different styles of hot dogs, and I encourage you to do that too. And if you can top the hot dogs up, this is interesting. At our restaurant, so I was back way back. I was in the restaurant business, and as an appetizer, we would sell Nathan's mini hot dogs, and Nathan's would supply the mini buns. And so we'd do a Chicago style, and we'd do, we had three different styles on the hot dog, and you just get a sampler plate. And boy, those went over huge. I missed that. I really do. That it went over really good, really well for the restaurant. So our next one is called the Texas Tommy. It isn't actually a Texan classic. It's a regional dog from Pennsylvania that's widely served in Pennsylvania, but it's called the Texas Tommy. The toppings aren't well defined because the way that the hot dog itself is prepared, that's what defines the Texas Tommy. So if you want to try a Texas Tommy, to make one, you cut a slit lengthwise down an all-beef hot dog, but don't cut it all the way through, so you're just butterflying it. Stuff the dog with cheese, wrap it in bacon, and then deep fry, grill, or bake until the bacon is real crispy and the cheese melts. So you need a good melting cheese, like American or cheddar or mozzarella, and that gives you that right texture. That, to me, I don't know, it's a bacon-wrapped hot dog stuffed with cheese on the inside. Sounds kind of good. It really does. Sounds good. I mean, I'd like it, I don't know. Baked or fried grill, I don't know if you can get the, I guess you can. You can get the bacon pretty crispy, but I want that crispy bacon. So I think baked would be the best way for me to try this one, the Texas Tommy. So I guess you would say the Texas Tommy from Pennsylvania that's widely served in Philadelphia. So, I don't know. I'm going to try it. So, I think you should, too. I think I'll bake mine, though. Now, this next one is, this is like 12 on our list. This one is the main red snapper. Everything that comes from Maine It's red snapper. It's got a bright red color. Let's just put it that way. And they're dyed beef and Frankfurts. Beef and pork franks. Sorry, geez, I had a hard time getting that one out. And they have a natural casing, usually lamb, and it creates a real loud snap when you bite inside of one. So there, the main red snapper doesn't really have red snapper. It's just dyed really bright red. They're popular, really popular at the state fair, but you know, you can cook them at home if you want to, and you can serve them as a regular hot dog in a bun, and then you can top it with some toppings that you'd like to use, or you'd do it like a lobster roll. With that way, you have the authentic experience of the way they do it in Maine. Either way, the warm bun is the best, and it's your choice whether you steam it or toast it. The red snapper frank can be grilled, it can be steamed, or seared to warm, you know, and I don't know, the red color and stuff like that, and the casing, where it just snaps when you bite that red hot dog, and that natural casing snaps. That's what makes it the main red snapper. Sounds good. Sounds good. Now, this is one of my favorites. It's from West Virginia and throughout the South, but it's called the slaw dog. It's all about the contrast between freshly cooked hot dogs, spicy chili sauce, and cool, crunchy coleslaw. That sounds delicious. I have had one of these. The meaty sauce is similar to chili, but it never has beans. So you don't put beans in it. You know, most of them are like that. But most slaw dogs also use yellow mustard and chopped onions, adding a messy, delicious, fun flavor. The coleslaw toppings usually have, it's a mayonnaise-based coleslaw, but an oil and vinegar-based coleslaw totally works. Oil and vinegar-based coleslaw is my favorite by far. There's nothing that can match it, but, you know, my brother hates it, so he likes the mayonnaise-based coleslaw. And, hey, to each his own, right? Okay, now we've got our next one on the list, and this one's kind of unique, but I want to talk about it. It's the LA street dog, and just like the other hot dogs, some of these that we talked about, these are grilled bacon wrapped hot dogs that originated in Mexico, same as the one before on the list, but this one is a staple of Los Angeles, and they're served, again, in the streetcars. The streetcars are really popular in these big cities, and they're served outside of bars and clubs. They're also known as the danger dogs, which refers to many of the carts not having permits and that gives you a little questionable storage for some of the ingredients. I don't know. I wouldn't go for the danger dog by any means. But then again, I did watch a food special where those LA street vendors, although they might not be licensed, make some really good food. The warm toasted bun and the hot dog are generously topped with mayo and ketchup, mustard, and grilled onions and peppers. And it's served with charred jalapenos. Or you can get you can leave those off if you don't want the heat. But interesting, I don't know, the LA street dog was on our list, or the danger dog. We got to take a quick break, and when we come back, I'm going to give you my favorite one, and then we'll close out the show. This is Kansas City.
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12: Welcome back to This is Kansas City. We're talking about different styles of sausages and hot dogs because July is National Hot Dog Month. And there's so many different varieties of these dogs. I want to get to this one, which is very unique. It's called, and I don't know if I'm pronouncing this, guy, correct me if I'm wrong, but I'm trying to get this pronunciation right. It's the Hawaii Puka dog. Hope I'm pronouncing that right. The Hawaiian Puka dog is named for the specific bun used by this regional dog. Puka, if I'm pronouncing that right, P-U-K-A, means whole. And the sweet Hawaiian-style bun is hollowed out in the center, okay? And then it's just big enough to fit the Polish sausage and the toppings of your choice. So, you know, the most traditional version is the sausage nestled into the bun. So there's no split bun. It's actually in the bun. And it's topped with lemon garlic sauce, tropical fruit relish, and passion fruit mustard. So that's some versions are use different kinds of relish and ingredients like mango and pineapple and papaya, but they love it. I've never tried it, but the locals, they like it. And otherwise, so it's widely appealing to tourists, but the locals don't eat them. I apologize. The locals do not eat them. Okay, but tourists do, and there's a lot of tourists in Hawaii. So that's, I don't know why they don't, but that doesn't tell. So we've gone through a lot of different hot dogs, and I told you I'm going to save my favorite for last, and that's the Kansas City style hot dog. How can you go wrong with that one? The Kansas City style. Believed to be a hot dog, like it's a hot dog sandwich. It's a Reuben-inspired recipe. By the way, that Reuben was located in our region. And it makes perfect sense. Start with a pork or pork and beef grilled hot dog on a sesame bun, then melted Swiss cheddar, sauerkraut, brown mustard, and if you're feeling bold, you can also use the Thousand Island dressing. Although this is considered to be the most classic version of the Kansas City style hot dog, you may also find other people that are adding other things to it, like barbecue sauce, and I've even had a Kansas City style hot dog. You know, you got to check the menu before you order it, because it can be made with barbecue sauce and pickles and I've had one where it had pulled pork burnt ends on top of it. That was delicious. That's my favorite one when they do that. I love that. That's a good, good hot dog, and you get double the beef. I mean, not beef, double the meat. You get pulled pork, and you get

0: You can cook a hot dog any way you want. Some of the people that I know like them so charred that the outside is all almost, you know, entirely charred black. And they like that. And, you know, so good. To each his own. I tried one like that once and it wasn't my thing. It tasted like, I don't know, burnt. Everything was burnt. But so that's we're going to close out the show with National Hot Dog Month. And I want you to remember that that you always can tune in to us anytime on 95.7 FM and, I'm sorry, 94.5 FM, and you can tune in to us on 1510 AM or stream the show on thisiskansascity.com. 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
5: Dumb sports comp here. He's not Shohei Ohtani. He has not demonstrated in this setting, namely international play, he deserves to be treated with that kind of veneer and get his butt kissed all the time. But it is interesting that Donovan now is just staking out the high ground, or at least trying to, and metaphorically kicking this dude when he's down, because the play speaks for itself. This is now Balogun's team moving forward. Where would we, and yes, I go USA, USA, when I'm talking about an American team in international play. I'm Brian Weber, in for Jim Rome, getting closer to the second hour of the program, talking baseball, heading into the All-Star break, and getting you set for the opening of NFL training camps. Pulisic not having the ability to get on the field is beyond his control. But when he was out there to come up with merely one assist and no goals is a massive underachievement. I'm not saying he choked. I'm just saying this is who he is. If you looked at his production or lack thereof at AC Milan's early stage of play over all the way up to the summer, he hasn't had a single goal in Italy. So maybe it's time to pump the brakes on this whole Mr. Face of American Soccer, Captain America, a transcendent talent like we've never seen. Now, objectively, just look at his career path. He has a better international resume than Donovan. He's won a Champions League title. He's getting paid in Italy. But doesn't mean that he's

0: going to show up in the biggest of high-leverage situations representing his nation. Overall, gradual progress was made, but it's not nearly enough because everything was set up brilliantly for the United States with the expanded field, with the upgrade on the coaching staff, although the people who really know the sport now tell me that Pochettino got outcoached by his Belgian counterpart. If you want my thoughts, you got to download my podcast, The Set Piece with B-Web, available only on Westwood One and the Westwood One Sports app. We'll find out if Pochettino's around in 4 years. But for all of the enthusiasm and that positive start, to have it end the way it did just feels like we were all left unsatisfied. Now, the good news is, I think millions of casual fans said, this is fun to watch. And soccer should be more mainstream. And soccer doesn't need you or me. Think about the billions of dollars, not stolen by FIFA, allegedly. I'll be very precise there. The billions of dollars in revenue produced by all of the marquee leagues around the world. The massive TV ratings. But because we get a little bit one-dimensional in the States, if we're not good in the sport, and we're not that good, that is your summation yet, in men's soccer. Women's soccer, I know it's been a minute since we won the World Cup, but those four championships still count. There's a disconnect that needs to be resolved, or expectations need to be lowered. And maybe that quarterfinal of 2002, that Donovan played a major role in, led by a friend of the program, Bruce Arena, is as good as it gets, and that's okay. The United States doesn't have to be the best in everything. It's the old line from Wall Street, the one that nobody quotes. Not greed is good. How many boats can you water ski behind? Why do we have to be the dominant player in every sport? And thus ends your soccer portion of the program. Coming up, just a little baseball, and we get you set for NFL training camps as we roll on the Jim Rome Show.
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0: What's up, friends? Welcome into Rock Chalk Sports here on ESPN Kansas City and KansasNation.com with our technical director, Elijah Schmidt, assisted by Trey Myers today and Dan Courtright. I am Sean Kellerman. Thanks for joining us. We are pumped for this show today. Maybe as excited about a show as we've been in quite some time.
1: I'm so excited about this just because it's going to be like pure football talk. Yes. And got a lot of great content as well. Shout out to everybody who was down in Big 12 Media Days getting us all this great content.
0: Yeah.
1: I'm excited for the show. It's going to be a lot of fun.
0: Yeah, it looked like a lot of fun being down there in Frisco, Texas. And we will bring you the coverage that the guys from Wichita and Kansas City got. And we're not going to let you get through this show without a little cup check for you. So we're going to make sure that we squeeze that in addition to all the football content that we have. But we're talking KU Football Media Days here in the opening segment. And then we're going to hear from Trey Lathan, who was not, Dan, named to the preseason All-Big 12 team. I think the odds were probably in his favor to be the most likely to Jayhawk named to that list. I thought Leroy Harris also should have been on that list. But Lathan, of course, your returning guy, kind of the quarterback of the defense, was huge when he decided to come back. And KU is bringing in a lot of talented linebackers, but it's all going to start with number four.
1: Yeah, absolutely. And, I mean, just to go back to what you said, an absolute joke that Trey Lathan, not let alone that anybody, like nobody from Kansas was selected to the All-Big 12 team, but Trey Lathan definitely should have been that number one guy. I mean, he could have made a case, like you said, for Leroy Harris, could have made the case for Nick McMillan, but again, he's a transfer coming in from Buffalo, smaller school, I understand that, but he's still a top 25 receiver in the nation last year. So anyway, I'm done. I'm not salty at all, as you can tell about that. But yeah, it'll be really exciting to hear from Trey Lathan, and you know what? I'm going to do the classic like athlete coach speak where it'll just give him more motivation to go out there and prove to everybody that he should have been on that list or whatever.
0: The 86 tackles led the team last year for Trey Lathan. He had 7 TFLs as well, and looking forward to a lot more of that. We're going to hear from head coach Lance Leipold both today and tomorrow. Today on Rock Chalk Sports, we're going to go to the podium and hear Coach Leipold take questions from members of the media. And then tomorrow, he'll have exclusive one-on-one interview with ESPN Wichita's Pat Strothman. Pat providing us the one-on-one interviews that he got while he was down there, and they played on their shows over in ESPN Wichita, and we're going to play those for you as well so you can hear from some Jayhawks. So after hearing from Trey Lathan and Coach Leipold at the podium, we're going to hear Pat's conversation with KU offensive lineman Calvin Clements, who was down there in Frisco representing the Jayhawks. And then conversation with Leroy Harris, who I think should have been named to the All Big 12 preseason team. I mean, this guy is an absolute beast, and we'll talk more about him once we get to that segment where we're going to play Leroy Harris for you. But so many pass breakups. He's just such a big, athletic guy, 6'5", 260. He had 4.5 sacks, 8 PBUs to go along with 31 tackles, 6.5 TFLs. Also had a blocked kick in there as well. Leroy Harris, I think, has a great chance to be Kansas' best player this season.
1: I agree. I mean, that's not crazy of you to say, right? I mean, he was damn near the best player last year. You know what I mean? He's especially the best pass rusher that we had, you know, in terms of, you know, the size that he has. He has a true NFL style of body, sizeability, if you will, in terms of being like that prototypical, like, pass rusher that you could see at the next level. And yeah, I don't think that's crazy to say that he's going to be the best player for this Kansas squad. He's going to be a problem for some of those offensive tackles in the Big 12.
0: Well, mix in a little bit of a whip around, like I said, with the cup check and some other things going on. We've got a big summer league matchup tonight, the first night of the official NBA summer league in Vegas, and it pits the number one player in the class against the number two player in the class, and also the number two pick in the class and the number one pick in the class. It's the same guy, but it's flipped. That's the problem with the Washington Wizards right now. Kansas football opponent outlook to close out the show as we take a look at the Baylor Bears. I came in, and Dan was gasping because he said, oh, my God, Sawyer Robertson got signed by the Raiders. That's the type of stuff that I deal with on a daily basis.
1: I didn't know that.
0: Sawyer Robertson no longer the quarterback for the Baylor Bears, and Oralist DJ Lagway is now the quarterback for Baylor, but we will fill you in on that. But, yeah, Big 12 Media Days was yesterday. The guys looking clean. We're going to hear here very shortly a one-on-one conversation Todd Lebo had with Cam Pickett. But, yeah, exciting. The first domino to fall, I think I would say, regarding college football. Got to wait a little bit longer this year. Last year we played on August 23rd, week zero. Now it's a week later, and we don't play week zero, so it's not until September 4th that Kansas takes the field. But a lot to be excited about, Dan, this upcoming season. No quarterback at Big 12 Media Days for the Jayhawks. They weren't the only team with no quarterback.
1: Well, hey, Lance Leipold was a quarterback at Wisconsin Whitewater
0: in
1: the day. So
0: that's true. And I have a feeling somebody like Cam Pickett was probably a quarterback back in third grade as well.
1: Sure.
0: No, a lot to be excited about. And again, you feel good about the talent that Kansas has. I think Vegas thinks Kansas will win either five or six games, but you and I, wearing the colors that we do, we're certainly going to be hopeful that it's a lot more than that.
1: Yeah, I mean, you certainly think so, right? And you can talk ceilings and floors all you want, but, I mean, you look at the five guys that Kansas brought to Big 12 Media Days. Those are the five guys that you're going to name virtually every single game in terms of impact guys, right? And, yeah, you're going to have your Nick McMillans and obviously whoever the quarterback is going to be. And, you know, you have Jalen Todd and Austin Alexander. But the five guys that they brought, I think, really are kind of the heads of the snake, if you will. Like Blake Harold kind of appeared out of nowhere last year and was a really dominant defensive tackle, especially in a room where you had the law firm of Dunn and Withers down there. Like, Blake Harold kind of emerged as one of those guys, kind of a big surprise to everybody. We're like, oh, wow, I didn't know Blake Harold had this in him. And now, you know, he's being sent to Big 12 Media Days, and really he's going to be that sort of anchor down low in the at least the interior defensive line. You also have Leroy Harris, who, again, was a really nice surprise from last year. Nobody really thought that he was going to have the season that he had last year. You know, before the season, you talked about all the defensive ends. You talked about the Alex Brays, the Dean Millers, right, everybody else. You didn't really talk about Leroy Harris before the season, and then Leroy Harris kind of emerged as well. I mean, obviously, you talked about Trey Lathan should have been, you know, preseason all Big 12 team, was kind of snubbed in both your and I's eyes, I guess, if you will. And then Cam Pickett, I mean, just another guy who is going to be that. I mean, he really showed a lot last year, especially early, and then I think teams started to kind of figure him out. But I think under the Andy Kotelnicki style of offense, he's really going to be able to shine. And then you have Calvin Clements, who's obviously, you know, emerging as himself, and you can feel how mature he's gotten and how much, I guess, less shy he's gotten too, right? I mean, when he first got to Kansas, I mean, he was from Lawrence. I was going to say when he first got to Lawrence, but when he first got to Kansas, right, he was very much like hiding in the shadows, like just didn't want to, you know, not just kind of a shy guy. But now he's sort of coming out of his shell, being that leader on the field, and he's a big body and a prototypical, like, just going to be a stalwart at that left tackle position. So you're really excited about those five guys, and right there, that's that core group of guys that you're going to be looking at in terms of how successful the season's going
0: to
1: be.
0: And I know you're really excited about two guys to play a position that's not their position. Stick with me here.
1: Yeah,
0: I want to see how Cam Pickett can do in the running game, and I want to see how Dylan Edwards can do in the passing game, catching the football. You like that?
1: That's good.
0: Is that a good take?
1: That's good. You should write that down. Is that original?
0: I should. But I like
1: five times.
0: I like Pickett here, and no disrespect to last year's pass catchers, but let's call a spade a spade. Bryson Canty wasn't healthy. Never really got to see him. Levi Wentz had a couple nice catches, but those guys were heavily relied upon after the departures due to exhausted eligibility out of L.J. Arnold, Luke Grimm, et cetera. You bring in now Emmanuel Henderson. He ends up being really good, probably not as consistent as you want. And, again, some of that's on Jalen Daniels. But this group of receivers, I think, is overall more talented. And that says a lot because, literally, Henderson and Wentz are getting a look from the Seahawks. So we'll see. But McMillan, like you said, a top 25 receiver in the country last year. He's the highest rated player, for what it's worth, on EA Sports College Football at 27. He's got the highest rating of any Jayhawk. You've got Najee Cox, who people have been kind of drooling over this guy since he got here because of his ability to high point a ball and win one-on-one. And then, again, and I don't think this can be overstated, you have Dylan Edwards. And, you know, we joke, of course, about you liking what you see out of him and potentially what you see out of him in the pass game, but he's going to catch a lot of footballs for Kansas. That kind of, I think, puts Pickett in a good spot because he's not going to be the second, maybe even third option for this Kansas team because you're probably, if you're trying to move the ball down the field, and I could be wrong, maybe Pickett ends up, you know, being the guy that the quarterbacks that don't have a lot of experience rely on. But when you're trying to move the ball, you know, chunk plays, you're looking at McMillan and Cox, and you're looking for the breakaway plays from Edwards, but Pickett can kind of be that comfortable check down Luke Grimm type player that we talked about heading in.
1: Yeah, I mean, just a reception receiver, right? I mean, just a guy who, I'm not expecting Cam Pickett's yards per catch to be over 5 even, right? I mean, I'm looking at hot routes. I'm looking at blitz routes. I'm looking at, you know, 5 and outs, different quick stuff, quick game things like that, bubble screens even. I think he's going to be really nice at that as well. Now, granted, I probably would want Cam Pickett being that perimeter blocker as opposed to being the guy just because of how well-built he is, right? I would rather have Cam Pickett being that number one guy. But, yeah, I think Cam Pickett, to me, seems like the guy that you're going to be looking at as, I mean, you said it, comfortable, right? I mean, just a guy who's consistent and you're comfortable throwing him the ball, you know, the guy that you're going to first look to whenever there's a broken play. And he's going to be able to get open. He's going to be able to find that open ground in the flats or on those hot routes, on those blitz routes, whatever it may be, right? You're going to be looking directly at Cam Pickett. So to me, he seems like the guy who's going to be leading in receptions, but probably not yards because he's going to be the safe play, the guy that you're always going to be looking for broken plays.
0: The other thing about Pickett compared to the other pass catchers for KU, and I mentioned McMillan, Cox, Edwards, but you throw Carson Brune in there, who we think is going to catch a lot of footballs for Kansas this year. Pickett's the only guy who was out there every game last year of those guys. You know, those guys are either newcomers or, you know, in the case of Brune, you know, he suffered an injury. So I think there's something to be said for that. Hopefully a lot of reps the past two camps, you know, spring camp, the past two seasons almost with Pickett, with Isaiah Marshall and Cole Ballard. So I really like his prospects a lot. When we first brought him in and I looked at his stats from Ball State, I was like, okay, this is the natural Luke Grimm replacement. And that asks a lot. Luke Grimm is one of the best receivers Kansas has ever seen.
1: Yeah.
0: But I think he can be kind of that possession-type receiver and excited for him in 2026. Let's hear from Cam Pickett yesterday at Big 12 Football Media Days, brought to you by Monster Energy.
1: Ah.
0: Cam Pickett taking some questions from Sports Radio 810 WHB's Todd Lebo.
2: All right, Cam, tell me a little bit about your experience so far down here at Big 12 Media Days today. I know you were just on some call with London. I mean, you're doing all kinds of stuff.
3: Yeah, it's been fun just being able to, you know, do different interviews and do all the video shoots and photo shoots. It's been really cool.
2: So you guys are going to London. I mean, how excited were you when that schedule came out and you were going to go play a college football game in London?
3: No, it's super exciting just being able to get to say I played in London, played overseas. You know, I heard about how iconic Wembley Stadium is and just being able to be a part of this history.
2: All right, so what are the goals right now for you guys? Very close last year in a couple of those games, could have had a much different season if a couple of plays went your way. How much do you think about those things that happened last year and how much are you looking forward to this year?
3: We definitely think about those things because, like you said, we know we're capable of winning a lot of games, and so I think the biggest thing for us is focusing on closing out in fourth quarter, and that's been a big emphasis for us this offseason, just finishing strong and closing up.
2: It's the first time in a long time that Kansas hadn't had Jalen Daniels around at quarterback. You've got a couple of guys fighting for this job right now. How do you think that's all going to shake out in fall camp? And you'll be a major part of this on catching the ball from whoever it is, right?
3: Yeah. It's been some great competition there. All the quarterbacks have been pushing each other. All of them have been growing as leaders and as players. And I feel like the competition there has really kind of sparked the whole team. And we've seen a lot of competition just in general on our team.
2: So what are your thoughts about as you look to the kind of the rest of the schedule? You guys will have Missouri coming in. You went down to Columbia last year. You got them coming into your place on a Friday night, then that game in London. What's your just excitement level for the different things that are going to happen for Kansas this year on the schedule?
3: It's super exciting. It's a lot of opportunities for us on a big stage to show, you know, we're able to compete at a very high level. And like I said, we've been putting in a lot of work. We know what's at stake for our program and for us as players, and we're just ready to go get it done.
2: Tell me about your goals for yourself individually and maybe some of the team goals you guys have right now.
3: For me, it's just being healthy, playing a full season healthy, all 12 games plus, and really just, you know, obviously all conference, all those things are always goals. And just for our team, like I said, just win the games. Winning the games we're supposed to win.
2: Awesome.
0: That's KU wide receiver Cam Pickett yesterday at Big 12 Football Media Days. Hey, we've got all sorts of content up on our socials right now, our YouTube page, and across social media. 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
1: 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It's going to be on Facebook Live and YouTube Live as well, plus Haney and the Hawks, where Brian Haney brings in Jayhawks of old. Just had Josh Dykoff as well as Ryan Ritter in studio, so be sure to check that out. Also, Between Two Fountains with Greg Gurley and Mick Schaefer, Legends of Kansas with B-Mac and Chris Harris, Inside KU with Laney Boger, a ton of great content, a ton of great shows on KansasNation.com as well as our Kansas Nation YouTube page. So be sure to check out all of that amazing stuff.
0: Got a lot of content on tap for you the rest of today on Rock Chalk Sports. We're going to hear from KU linebacker Trey Lathan yesterday in Frisco after this. ESPN Kansas City, KansasNation.com.
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0: 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All sorts of content for you today and tomorrow on Rock Chalk Sports. A little bit later in the show, we're going to hear from Lance Leipold. He was available at the podium yesterday. We're going to hear from Calvin Clements and Leroy Harris as well. Then on tomorrow's show, we're going to hear from Blake Harreld. We're going to hear more from Cam Pickett. And we're going to hear more from Lance Leipold in a sit-down one-on-one interview with ESPN Wichita. So stay tuned these next couple days for all your KU football coverage on Rock Chalk Sports. Right now, though, let's hear from KU linebacker Trey Lathan, who was on the radio yesterday, ESPN Wichita.
9: Oh, with our shelves, go back up to Wichita. But yeah, we're going to have to drive. I have a feeling you get a chance to just, you know, fly, lucky guy.
10: Yeah.
9: All right, you ready?
10: Yes, sir.
9: Cool, man. Here we go. In 3, 2, 1. Broadcasting for Big 12 Football Media Days, I'm Pat Strothman. Pleased to be joined by one of the big-time players for the Kansas Jayhawks on the defensive side. It is linebacker Trey Lathan, who joins us here from Frisco. Trey, great to see you. You and I were chit-chatting a little bit. I can just feel the energy level. I kind of told you, hey, it's okay to say that you're done with Big 12 Football Media Days, but you're not. You're like, no, I'm taking it all in. And I asked you about the season, and I could just see it on your face. Yeah. You ready?
10: I'm ready, yeah.
9: You're ready for some ball.
10: Yes, sir.
9: How has this offseason gone for you?
10: It's gone really well. You know, focusing on things that, you know, that I need to improve on for my game, but, you know, also help leading my team, you know, helping us get better, you know, so we could go out there and win more than five games. So
9: I want to go back to last year. I'm going to kind of do like a timeline here as much as I can. It's not going to be as extreme as I'm making it out to be.
10: Okay.
9: But let's go back to last year where it wasn't the season that you guys won.
10: Yeah.
9: I think it's plain and simple. You can admit that wasn't the season that you guys really wanted to have. It was a bunch of seniors. And, again, we can talk about that here in a little bit. But last year it also was just one of those seasons where it's filled with frustration because – it felt like you were just right there.
10: Yeah.
9: You're so close in so many of the different games. And the theme that I've got is, well, just finish. It's like, well, it's easier said than done. How do you go about finishing? How do you go about taking last season and learning from it? What did you take away from last season that's going to allow this Kansas team to be better in 2026?
10: Definitely, you know, working on the things that we need to get better on, like, and the things that, you know, that cause us, you know, to lose those games, and it's tackling, you know, i.e. tackling and, you know, playing, being physical. That's a lot of things, you know, that as a defense that we lacked at times, you know, definitely playing with some aggression. You know, there's at times that we played with aggression, but there was more times that we didn't. And, you know, that caused us, you know, to give up runs, you know, give up, you know, touchdowns and stuff like that. And that's something that we've been really working on, and we're not going to put up with nothing soft this year.
9: I talked to Coach Flypool about this earlier, so I feel comfortable enough to ask you this. And he corrected me, too. I'm glad he did, because I brought up the transfer portal.
10: Mm.
9: You never officially entered.
10: Yeah.
9: But it was mentioned that you were looking. You never officially entered, though. You were looking.
10: Yeah.
9: What was going through your mind throughout that process?
10: It was just, you know, I just had a couple conversations, and, you know, I just, you know, felt sometimes, you know, in my heart that, you know, I wanted, you know, to elevate my game a little bit more, and I really wasn't really considering Kansas, you know, to elevate my game, but, you know, Kansas, just like any other program, you know, just going to put my name on the map, you know, and it's something that, you know, at the end of the day, you know, I realized that, you know, Kansas, just like any other program, you know, no matter, you know, what logo it is, you know, Kansas is as big as any other. So,
9: well, Coach brought up a good point about how at the end of the year, when the transfer portal is open, you're getting guys when they're most vulnerable.
10: Yeah.
9: And it's such an important thing to talk about. And after having this season like last year, it's pretty easy to just sit there and go, yeah, man, you know what? As you brought up, you came to the conclusion that Kansas is the best place for Trey Lathan, who's trying to go on and do bigger and better things.
10: Yeah.
9: What were the conversations like with the coaching staff during that time?
10: You know, it was good. You know, they were really respectful, you know, of how I felt, you know, going into it. And, you know, we just opened had an open line of communication. And, you know, that's one of the reasons I came back. You know, they didn't judge me for my decision. You know, they weren't, you know, MFing me to death or nothing like that. So, you know, it was good, you know, but they're really respectful, you know, throughout the whole process, you know, and I ended up coming back. So,
9: yeah, I mean, that's the thing. After making that decision, of course, there hasn't been a down of football played yet in 2026, but it feels like right now you feel confident that this is the place for me.
10: Yes, sir.
9: Good to know. All right, so here you are now gearing up for this season. A lot of new faces when you lose the amount of guys that you did on the defensive side, but also just team-wise, just in general. You lose so many different individuals. And last year defensively, some moments where it looked good, some moments that wasn't the case, but that's the whole trying to get better, be more consistent on a regular basis. Here you are now coming back, and I told Coach Leipold, Trey Lathan, the heartbeat. That's what Trey Lathan is. As a guy who's in your position, who is trying to command and get guys in the right spot and kind of being that guy, how much pride have you taken in the leadership role? How big of a deal has that been for you here in the offseason?
10: I mean, it's been really big, you know, especially being the Mike linebacker, you know, being able to call those plays, you know, and then, you know, guys going to look up to me, you know, ask me questions. And it's just something that, you know, wanting to be a linebacker at the next level, and I feel like it's mandatory that you be a leader. And, You know, that's just the biggest part of it. And, you know, it's just embracing that, you know, it's going to suck sometimes, you know, mm-hmm. embracing that, like, you're going to have to hold your teammates accountable, no matter if you knew this guy for, you know, 5 years or one day, you know, it's definitely something that you gotta take pride in.
9: How is Bam Crouch by your side? I asked that question to Coach earlier. You have a lot of guys coming in, but yeah. it's hard not to look at Bam Crouch because you hear so much about him. But Coach Leipold also brought up, too, how frustrated he was at the very beginning because in the winter he really couldn't do anything recovering.
10: Yeah.
9: But mm-hmm. it seems like he's starting to hit his stride a little bit more.
10: Yeah. Bam's played a lot of football. You know, he's a great dude. You know, he understands our defense really well. You know, even coming in, you know, being here for 5 or 6 months, you know whatever, how many times, how many months it's been. But, you know, he's been good. You know, he's a level-headed guy, you know, who's going to go out there. He's going to compete. You know, he's going to give it his all. So.
9: Coach Leipold mentioned that you guys, since the linebacking group's been so deep, you've been telling Coach McDonald, hey, how about a little pre-linebacker game a little bit more, rather than nickel?
10: Yeah.
9: He was telling me that you guys have been on him the entire time.
10: Yeah,
9: like,
10: yeah,
9: hey,
10: yeah.
9: man, let's play 3 LBs.
10: Yeah, because, I mean, I felt like we could have done that last year. And that's something that, you know, we just been really on because we got a lot of guys, you know, who could play, you know. And, you know, we asked our nickel to do some things, you know, a linebacker can do. So we feel like it's best sometimes, you know, we have three guys out there.
9: How much was last season, though, just learning and getting comfortable with DK McDonald, who it was in his first year as a defensive coordinator? It's going to be a process.
10: Yeah.
9: It's not going to be something that instantaneously, boom, defense is ready to rock and roll. It takes time. Mm. So how much more comfortable are you here for this season with DK McDonald being in his second year as DC?
10: Way more comfortable than last year. You know, we didn't really know each other that well. You know, they got to really know me, you know, once football started. But you know, it's really good. You know, Coach DK, you know, he's a great guy, and we love having him as our DC. And you know, we feel like he can help us, you know, win a lot more games this year. You know, and being able to understand his scheme a lot better is definitely a blessing for us. You know?
9: Yeah, no doubt. Up front, of course, you know, linebacking wise, you're a middle linebacker. You might get sent on some blitzes from time to time, but primarily you're looking at Leroy and you're looking at Blake. You're looking at those guys up ahead of you that try to, well, A, just gobbled up some linemen so you can go out there and get a dude, blow a dude up in the in the hole and whatnot. But I feel like last year you see Leroy taking a big step, and it feels like this year you want to build on that even more. How important is it to generate a pass rush? And as a linebacker, how do you go about maybe kind of helping that out in that role as well?
10: It's definitely important because it gives our guys, you know, on the back end a little bit, you know, more time, you know, whatever, you know, to cover their man. You know, it makes it a lot much easier on them, and just me being able to help, you know, if I'm able to blitz, you know, a lot more this year, or, you know, being an effective blitzer, it's going to help them guys a lot. You know, it's going to help our team. You know, things like that, you know, rushing the passer and sacks, you know, in TFLs, they win football games. So that's going to help us a tremendous amount.
9: How important is it, too, to also create more turnovers here for 26?
10: Very important. Very important. You know, takeaways and, you know, explosives, they win football games. You know, not giving an offense opportunity to score, that's going to win football games.
9: As a defensive guy, I go back to last year, and, yes, there were ups and downs, but Coach Leipold, we were reminiscing a little bit about what took place in Orlando, goal line stand taking place, just insane. I'm sure in someone in your position, you're just like, ain't nothing better as a defensive-minded player, right, to have that type of stand?
10: Yeah, that was like the highlight of our season, that right there, just, you know, stopping them on the one-yard line was definitely the highlight of our season.
9: Okay, right on. All right, as we turn our attention to 2026, in order for Kansas football to have a successful season, what are some things that need to happen in order for Kansas to take a big leap here in 2026?
10: Finishing football games, that's the biggest thing, you know, in order for us to take the next leap and to get our program, you know, on an even bigger stage, just finishing football games, you know, that's going to really, you know, amp us up, you know, and, you know, get us those wins, you know, and extend our season just more than 12 games.
9: You excited for London? That's been the number one question I've asked every KU guy, and it's been so fun because you have gigantic Calvin Clements, who's 6'7", 330 pounds, just a built dude. And I'm like, dude, I made a long trip as a 6'7" dude. And yeah. I don't have NFL draft prospects like he does. You know what I mean? But, like, thinking of him going the line, and I'm like, that's got to be so uncomfortable. And then there's Leroy, who's like, I just want to see a double-decker bus. Like, that's all he wants to do. He just wants to see a double-decker bus. And I'm like, man, you keep it so simple. So you pump for a little trip to London across the pond?
10: Yeah. I'm definitely excited, you know, and being able to do that with my teammates, you know, be able to create those memories, you know, overseas is definitely something that we're looking forward to.
9: How do you go about filling the time? That's what I want to know. How you go about filling the time, like 8 to 10 hour trip? Are you watching movies? Are you jamming out the music? Or are you just sleeping the entire time?
10: Well, we're going to fly through the night. So, you know, hopefully guys be a little bit tired, and that's going to help us. But, like, I kill time personally just watching the movie for, like, the first, you know, 3 hours and then, you know, tiring myself out and then hopefully waking up when the landing gear come out. So, yeah.
9: I mean, bless your heart being able to sleep on a plane. I can't. I can't sleep on a plane. Can't sleep on a bus. Like, I'm screwed. I'm hopeless. So I have a feeling, though, you're looking forward to something more than a double-decker bus over there.
10: Yeah, most definitely.
9: Like Big Ben. Like, you know, most people say Big Ben Tower. No, just a double-decker bus. That's Leroy Harris's game, man. Which, hey, whatever. No discrimination. Everyone's got their own cup of tea, and he's a simple guy. We like that. We like that about those people. So, well, Jay, appreciate your time, man. Glad to have you back, and best of luck to you here for 2026.
10: Thank you. Appreciate you.
0: That's Kansas football linebacker Trey Lathan having a conversation with ESPN Wichita yesterday at Monster Energy Big 12 Football Media Days. Trey Lathan, of course, you remember shortly after the season, went onto Twitter and said that he had intentions to enter the transfer portal. Never actually did. And, you know, despite the fact that Kansas is bringing in a really good group of linebackers, you kind of needed Trey Lathan back, you feel like, because somebody who knows the defense, and, you know, you've got a second-year defensive coordinator in DK McDonald, and he's going to need to answer the call in that position as well. But, yeah, Trey Lathan, crucial back for KU.
1: Yeah, it makes it easy for a lot of the other guys, right? I mean, we talk a lot about, you know, the different transfers that came in. It felt like that was a point of emphasis in the transfer portal, right, with Bam Crouch, with Quincy Davis, Jabril Alameen, Jaron Willis, right? You had a ton of guys who transferred in, and, you know, Trey Lathan is really going to be the one who kind of just shows them the ropes, right? I mean, he was the leader of that defense last year. I mean, you look at the stats alone, 86 total tackles, 1.5 sacks. He also had 2 fumble recoveries, a forced fumble, an interception for 32 yards, an almost interception that would have sealed the game. And I mean, that's not his fault. It's just, you know, it's just one of those things where that's just football. You know what I mean? But Trey Lathan was so consistent and so good all year long, and that was absolutely massive to be able to bring him back. And yeah, I think with DK McDonald, you know, at year 2 in the helm, you have to assume he's only going to get better. And I think Nick Springer said this a couple weeks ago, but he said you're not going to give DK McDonald as much grace as you did last year. Last year, you're going to give him a little bit more leeway just because of the fact that he was a first-year coordinator, and, you know, you lost Kobe and Mello on the outside, and you lost a lot of different guys, so it was kind of a ragtag group of guys, first year really running the defense. Now, you're going into year 2, you know what to expect out of these guys, and you have that ability to kind of mold this into what you want it in DK McDonald, so I think it's going to make his job easier, too, having a guy like Trey Lathan who has been there, ran the defense. I mean, because if you watch Trey Lathan out there on the football field, he's the one who's calling out different pre-snap motions. He's the one saying that, you know, talking to the defensive line, talking to the corners, talking to the safeties, making sure everybody's properly aligned. That's what we talk about when we talk about the quarterback of the defense. That's that middle linebacker position, and Trey Lathan does such a good job of doing that.
0: Expand a little bit more on the linebackers in this defensive set for Kansas, because, you know, we've seen a lot of turnover. You know, you're losing Bengali Kamara, who was probably the fastest linebacker Kansas has had in quite some time, but you mentioned a few of the guys that Kansas is bringing in, and, you know, we've got some young players as well. Malachi Kervais is somebody that people are really excited about in the future. Josh Galbraith, of course, the pride of LHS. You've got Joseph Credit sometime down the line. He's going to make an impact on this Kansas team. But be it Bam Crouch, Quincy Davis, who I think has been a really nice surprise for the Jayhawks, Alameen, you mentioned, Willis, who are the guys that you expect to kind of be up there with Lathan in terms of leading this team in tackles and making sure that at least Kansas isn't beaten on the ground, and also maybe having an ability in pass coverage as well, because your linebackers have to be good in the ground, and also maybe having an ability in pass coverage as well, because your linebackers have to be good, and we saw this for a long time when Kansas football was in the dumps, or else you're not going to be very good.
1: There's an easy way to look at it. I want to touch on one thing that you said, because in terms of leading the team in tackles, in theory, if you have a really good defense, you want your defensive linemen to be the ones who are leading the team in tackles.
0: If you have an elite defense, absolutely.
1: If you have an elite defense, that means you're stopping the run game entirely. Yep. You know what I mean? And so it goes into three different levels, right? If you have a safety leading your team in tackles, that's not necessarily that good.
0: Kansas has had that a ton in the year.
1: Oh, Bryce Cornaden, Kenny Logan
0: Jr. You have a ton of guys who you look at the end of the season, it's like, oh my God, what a season he's had. He's leading the team in tackles. That's not good for the defense.
1: And again,
0: as a whole.
1: Situational, right? If you're playing against the teams who throw a lot, right? I mean, in theory, you want those pass breakups and you want great coverage and you essentially want to flush the quarterback out and have somebody tackle him on the outside, right? But still, Kansas has had way too many safeties or corners lead the team in tackles. Whereas, you know, having a guy like Trey Lathan have 86 tackles last year, I mean, that's really good stuff. And that means the run game isn't necessarily getting to that secondary, right, which is a good thing. Kansas was, I mean, at least Trey Lathan was really good at, in terms of stopping the run, at least on the inside, right? But if you're looking at this linebacker room as a whole, to me, you have Trey Lathan in the middle. You have Bam Crouch, who's also going to play a major factor in this. And Bam Crouch, to me, is more of that middle guy as opposed to the Sam or Will linebacker. You can kind of move him around a little bit. You're going to have three linebackers out there regardless, maybe even four sometimes depending on the certain sets. To me, I think don't be surprised if you see Josh Galbraith out there playing that outside, because Josh Galbraith, I mean, he's 6'3", 212 pounds, and he looks like he's 250 pounds right now. I don't know if that 212 is necessarily accurate, because he's put on a ton of weight, and he's a freak athlete, right? So you're going to put him at that linebacker spot. He's not going to be playing that middle. He's going to be playing that Bengali Kamara type of I guess, position, right, because of how long he is, right? He's going to be great in coverage. We know Josh Galbraith is going to be able to do that. He's going to be able to come off the edge. I think Josh Galbraith coming in as a freshman, to me, has maybe the highest ceiling out of any of these linebackers, and I can see him potentially making an impact right away. Now, you do have, like I said, Bam Crouch, who is going to be a really nice player for this squad, and you're going to see some rotation there. You're going to see Quincy Davis be a really nice factor as well, maybe playing that Sam linebacker position. Jerron Willis, again, going to be that outside guy. Going to be some rotation, but to me, it starts with Trey Lathan, starts with Bam Crouch, and then again, a guy to watch out for is going to be Josh Galbraith.
0: Yeah, people are really high on him. We know he's a freak athlete, and he displayed that during his time as a Chesty Lion at LHS.
1: Malachi Kirvey, too, by the way. I mean, that 6'4", 236 pounds, really great in coverage. We're hearing a lot of great things out of him.
0: And again, credit a guy that we were excited about when KU announced his intentions to come. And, you know, you don't know in football, young guys don't have as much of a chance to have an impact right away, but in the future you're going to be hearing a lot from those guys. After this, we're going to hear from head football coach Lance Leipold. He was at the podium yesterday at Big 12 Football Media Days. We'll have more from Coach Leipold on tomorrow's show, but we'll get Coach at the podium after this. ESPN Kansas City, KansasNation.com.
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4: Well, thank you. It's great to be here. As many of us have said before, it's kind of the time to know that the season's right around the corner. We appreciate everybody being here covering the Big 12 Conference and our programs. Really excited about the opportunity to bring five of our players here today, Blake Harrell, Leroy Harris, Cam Pickett, Kelvin Clements, and Trey Lathan, who do a great job representing our program. Also, this morning's release that our partnership with XRP and to have our jersey sponsorship with them is just another step in the great job that our administration has done moving our programs forward. At this time, I will open up for questions.
5: And if you have a question, please raise your hand. I will go to center right, second row.
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7: 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Coach, bringing in Yasin Willis from Syracuse, just what you saw in him in the backfield, what he's done up to this point, why you feel like being at Kansas might be his best chapter yet.
4: Yeah, great question. I appreciate that. And, you know, Yasin's done a great job. He's a big back, physical back, downhill runner, able to move the pile a little bit. You know, Andy Kolnicki has returned to our program as play caller, and I know he's really excited about what he gives us, that and the addition. We really like, first of all, the depth of the room that we have in the running back position. But Yasin being complemented with Dylan Edwards, that we think we really have two different running styles that can really give us some explosiveness as an offense and some versatility.
5: All right, we'll go center left. Midway back.
8: Michelle Gardner, Arizona Republic. We talked to Kenny Dillingham yesterday about the challenge of the game in London. Can you talk about the challenges and the rewards?
4: And I think it's opportunity for both our programs for this conference. Obviously, it does have its challenges. But when the commissioner brought this opportunity to us, first of all, as giving up a home game, we're in phase two of our stadium renovation, and we're at a reduced capacity, so that was part of the formula. But, you know, I'm still about, and I think we're still about, student-athlete experience. And I think we're providing an opportunity for our student-athletes to have a once-in-a-lifetime experience to go over there and play a football game. I've mentioned it many moons ago when I was a graduate assistant at the University of Wisconsin. We played in Tokyo, Japan. And when I run into former players at that time, they still talk about that game and the trip and everything that went along with it. Now, playing week three is definitely going to be unique to us and the challenges that are provided. You know, both teams will have an open week afterwards. But, you know, getting there, acclimating, time change, Everything from meals to practice facilities. I had a chance to go over there in April to see it. It's going to be a great setup. You get to play in one of the more iconic stadiums and really all the world and all the places that it's had. I think it's going to be a special experience, but one, like you said, and Kenny has alluded to as well, is to have our teams ready to play that day, but then to continually play the nine games afterwards will be very important.
5: Center right, second row.
9: Coach Lynn Herring, Go Stay Alive, Part 5. How you doing today?
4: Good.
9: Good to see you again. So to follow up on, your matchup with Arizona State in London, is there more urgency for that, considering, when teams play over there, like what happened to Kansas State last year, they lost that game and then they kind of had a disappointing season. Is there more urgency to try to go out there and win? And what do you plan on doing to utilize the spotlight, the exposure on that game?
4: I'm sorry, I didn't catch the last part of that.
9: I said, how you plan on utilizing the spotlight with the
4: exposure
9: okay,
4: on yeah, game? I'm sorry, great. A little bit of difference, and again, when you go over and play that game, if you win, everything's good. If not, if things, then everybody has that. That's the reason the rest of the season, and that's a tough opportunity. The one thing that I think is a little different, even though it's in week three for us versus the Kansas State-Iowa State game of a year ago, both those teams came back and had to play that next Saturday. Didn't matter if it was an FCS opponent or who they each played, they had to get their teams back and ready, and that's tough. And that's, I think hopefully we feel we have a very confident plan that when we do get back, about how we're going to get our guys, some time down, transition back, and then get ready for a game on October 3rd. So I think that'll be, very important as we move forward. Yes, there's probably some, obstacles that go with it, but we feel good about that. Obviously, the opportunity, Big Noon Cookoff's going to be at the game. That's huge. Anytime a chance for your university to be kind of separate and on the stage with Arizona State, the opportunities that'll be, the coverage that'll bring. Hopefully, many of you are still going to cover that as well. And hopefully, the branding of that, it does really for both universities across the board, not just for football. But we hope all these things can happen. And I just hope really it's just the start of opportunities for this conference to really take advantage of things that'll happen internationally. We talk about a lot of things in our sport now that are going on that emulate a lot of things that are done in the NFL. Well, there's a reason why the NFL keeps adding more and more games internationally for different reasons. Yes, they have more open weeks, they have more games, but if it wasn't beneficial to the overall bottom line, and let's face it, we got to worry about the bottom line. If it wasn't beneficial, they wouldn't be doing it. And I think, again, with the vision of Commissioner Yormark and his aggressiveness to maybe be outside the box in some things, I think that we'll hopefully be on the cutting edge of this for years to come.
5: Center left, second row.
10: Hi, Kennedy Hardiman with D210 Sports. Coach, I'm going to take a shift here. So I'm going to focus on impact a little bit. I know that life after football is really important, and your impact on your team is really important. What are the fundamentals from this program that you hope your players take with them on into life, and hopefully when they do go to the NFL or if they do get drafted?
4: Great question. I appreciate that. I think a lot of things that we do in our program transitions to what life is about. And when we talk simply in our program about some simple things, number one is punctuality, being where you're supposed to be when you're supposed to be there. That's a life skill. And honestly, many times we lose sight of that. And if you can't be on time, you want to own a business someday, you're going to have appointments. You're going to expect people to be there. So by enforcing in the importance of that is something that we start with. We talk about our academics. We continue to do great things in the classroom. We had over a second semester in a row, over a 3.4. And what we find out, if you're going to do well in the

0: guys, even they're here. I'll give you 5 years in the NFL. That's fine. I'll give you a five-year career. Odds are you don't have enough money to live the rest of your life. And B, you better find something else to do and you won't even be 30 years old yet. So you better have some other things to fall back on. And we try to emphasize that daily in our program.
1: Center right in the back.
2: Hey, Coach. Andy Diedrich, KGSO from Wichita, Kansas. Under your direction, this program has really risen from the ashes. Perennial basement dweller to where you're at now. A couple of bowl appearances and then a win. But from where you're at to where you want to be, a contender on the national stage, I'm curious if the approach is different from when you took over to build it back to where it is now to trying to get to that next step to contend not only in the conference but be relevant nationally.
0: Again, another fine question. I appreciate that. Obviously, standards have changed and expectations have changed in Lawrence, Kansas since we arrived, and we're proud of that. And obviously, the last couple of years have not gone the way we have. We haven't found a way to close out some close ball games. We've had some opportunities, probably well documented, some close losses that easily put us that we could be sitting up here today talking about four consecutive bowl games and yada, yada, yada. But we haven't done that. And where does it fall? It falls on the head coach, and I have to do a better job to do that. Our players embrace that. They understand that, A, we're getting people's better shots than we did a couple years ago as far as who the Kansas Jayhawks are. And we have to embrace that. But I also know that our guys believe that we put together a staff and a team this year that can be extremely competitive, can be surprising. I love the depth that we have in our program. And we're going to put ourselves in a position because the one thing about the parity in this conference that kind of goes through with the balance is that we've seen the years, and I've probably said it before, I think the 2021 season, where was Baylor thought of before they won the league in preseason? TCU was probably more the middle of the pack the year that they went to the playoffs. Arizona State was picked at the bottom or near the bottom the year Kenny took them to the playoffs. So there's a lot of things that can happen in this. And through the new portal era, I always think it has to do a little bit with some of the additions that people don't talk about that add depth and quality depth and sustainability to certain teams that allow them to compete. And I think one of the things that we feel good about our team this year is from the first guy that steps on the field to the next guy, the gap there is the least it's ever been in our time.
1: All right, center left, four. Coach Cameron Clark, Daly University for BYU. You're one of seven coaches in the Big 12 to play a night game at Lavelle Edwards Stadium. You're the only one to win. What does it take to block out all the noise in each game that you're going to, especially going to London?
0: Are you trying to jinx me? I don't know. That was we pulled out an exciting game there a couple of years ago. I remember once in a conversation with Chris Kleiman after he had played there earlier that season, talking about what a great environment, college football environment that is to go play. And it truly is. The environment, the energy, all those things. And it is a tough place to play. But you got to embrace it, and you got to know, and you've got to prepare for the noise and the excitement and those things that go along with it. And again, we try to keep a game close and find a way to win it late. We did.
1: Time for one final question. We'll go to center right in the back.
3: Davis, Fred Davis, 105.3 The Fan. What a year six, right? KU football's only two head coaches in the last 100 years. In year six or later, Mangino and Glenn Mason. What pressure have you felt as you go into year six? KU football's only had two head coaches in the last 50 to 100 years that have actually had a winning season year six or later, Mangino and Mason. What pressure are you feeling? You got the new, you know, the new stadium coming up, and with where the Big 12 is, and you got basketball schools like Indiana winning national champions. A, why is it so hard to win at KU after year six, and just kind of, you know, where you're at now versus six seasons ago?
0: Well, I'd say this, extra pressure in the year six. I think I probably put enough internal pressure on myself for our team to be at its best year in and year out, whether it be year three or year six. Like I kind of said earlier, is that there's no doubt expectations are higher. Sustained winning is difficult. And

0: And again, you mentioned Indiana. You know, Indiana's done an excellent job. And now many people think everybody can do it, but there's a lot of different things that go into that, and roster, investment, and a lot of things that along with great evaluating and great coaching, that go hand in hand, and they've done a great job. Our expectation is that we improve, that we put ourselves in position to compete for conference championships. If, you know, just like everybody else wants more teams in the playoffs, we put ourselves in position there. Glenn Mason, Mark Mangino did excellent jobs there. Again, for us to be able to contain and to sustain and move forward, I think in today's era of having the ability to add to your roster is honestly, it probably gives us a little better chance. I've talked to Coach Mangino in the past about what he thought after they went to the Orange Bowl, maybe some decisions in recruiting and things that he wished he would have done differently. And some of those is still staying with the same model that got you there without trying to maybe go a different route than they maybe had before. So all those things are kind of taken a look at. We look at what we can do each and every day to put ourselves in position, and we're excited about what this team will be.
1: Coach, thank you for your time. Good luck this season.
0: Yep. Thank you, everyone. Have a great day.
2: 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But, yeah, more from Coach tomorrow. And, Dan, let's just call it as it is. It's a big year for Coach Leipold. He comes over and he takes over a program in Kansas that has been at the bottom, not just of the Big 12, but of college football, Power Four, I mean, toward the bottom of college football in general, Kansas was. And he comes in, struggles a little bit early as expected, didn't have a lot of talent, completely turns this program around. Kansas goes to back-to-back bowl games, lose the Liberty Bowl in an absolute epic triple overtime thriller. Then you improve on that going into next year, 9-4. You win the guaranteed rate bowl at Chase Field. You lose your offensive coordinator, Andy Kotelnicki, yep, for a couple seasons, and you go 5-7 in both of those seasons. And Kansas lost a lot of winnable games. I think Coach Leipold would be the first to tell you that. But you bring in Coach K back, and I think there's kind of a renewed energy. You're going to have a new quarterback. We'll see how it goes. There's going to be good internal competition. We like a lot of the pieces, but it's a big year for Coach Leipold and KU football.
3: Yeah, and, I mean, when he took over, right, like you said, Kansas was kind of in the depths of college football. I mean, it virtually felt impossible for them to try to turn that around, and what he was able to do in such a short amount of time and able to bring Kansas back to prominence a couple of times in the top 25 rankings. You had College Game Day here, you had Big Noon kickoff here, right? I mean, what he was able to do was really impressive, but again, you have two back-to-back 5-7 seasons where you miss a bowl game. I'm really anxious to see Lance take that next step up and take Kansas back to prominence, back to bowl games, back to being in the top 25, and I think that the bones are there, right? There's a lot of talented guys on this roster. Yeah, we don't have a quarterback as of right now, but look at the pieces around it. I mean, with Dylan Edwards, with Yasin Willis, that 1-2 punch in the backfield, you have Nick McMillan, Najee Cox, Cam Pickett. I mean, you have a lot of great offensive weapons, and then the defense in and of itself is really impressive, too, with a couple of returning corners, with Trey Lathan coming back, Leroy Harris, Blake Harold. I mean, you name it. Kansas has the bones to be a top-caliber Big 12 football program this year, and I'm really anxious to see how Lance Leipold is able to utilize that talent and take it to the next level, because that's what we've been waiting to see.
2: We'll have more on KU football a little bit later. In fact, next segment, after we do a little KU whip around, we're going to throw it to Calvin Clements, who had a conversation with ESPN Wichita. We'll also hear from Leroy Harris a little bit later in the show as well. And tomorrow, Cam Pickett, Blake Harold, and more from Coach Leipold. Later in the show as well, we'll preview Baylor, who is KU's opponent on October 24th, and our KU football opponent outlook. But after this, little whip around and Calvin Clements, ESPN Kansas City, KansasNation.com.
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4: Sean Tellerman, Dan Courtright back with you with Elijah Schmidt and Trey Myers behind the camera today. We're going to hear from Calvin Clements here later on in this segment. 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
4: One thing we haven't talked about a lot since the season ended in the winter, KU volleyball. And it's going to be so much fun learning about some of these new players. Of course, KU has talented returners coming back in Kristen Klein, Logan Bell, and others, but they're also adding Reese Messer. They've got Taylor Stanley joining the fold as well.
5: All-American.
4: A lot of excitement around KU volleyball. And some news that came out a little bit earlier today is that KU volleyball will host two matches in Allen Fieldhouse this upcoming season. Last year, of course, they hosted K-State and lost. Thankfully, they get an opportunity to remedy that this season. As October 30th, the Cats will come to town, and KU will indeed host them in Allen Fieldhouse. So excited for that. KU will also host Arizona State, who's a Big 12 power in terms of volleyball, at Allen Fieldhouse. That's going to be Sunday, October 18th. So Sunday, October 18th, Friday, October 30th, KU volleyball will host Arizona State and K-State, respectively, at Allen Fieldhouse. Mm-hmm. The other home games, of course, will be at the Horsch Family Volleyball Arena. KU head coach Matt Ulmer saying, quote, being able to play two great opponents in Allen is something we're extremely excited and thankful for. This is a great opportunity for more Jayhawk fans to watch their team play live at home. We are hopeful that the students and community will make these two matches two of the best volleyball experiences in the country, end quote. Especially the K-State game. I remember coming back from Louisville. We were talking about that yesterday when talking KU K-State football. KU K-State volleyball was going down the night before at Allen Fieldhouse, and KU lost, which was shocking. They would go to Manhattan and beat K-State, but it's never a good feeling losing at Allen Fieldhouse, pretty much no matter what the sport is, but that'll be good. I'm excited that K-State, again, will be coming to town, and that game will be at Allen Fieldhouse because there's going to be a lot of fans, and you want to get that one back.
5: Yeah, it's always going to be massive, right, whenever K-State comes into town and it's at Allen Fieldhouse. And last year they actually brought the special court because it's not hardwood that's played at in Horsch. It's kind of like a rubbery kind of material. So they actually brought that in the Allen Fieldhouse, and it was an electric atmosphere. Kansas unfortunately lost. And then you also have Arizona State, the Zoe Burgess revenge game. Yeah. Arizona State, by the way, is a very good volleyball program, but having them being hosted in Allen Fieldhouse is going to be so much fun. Yeah, really looking forward to that. Really looking forward to covering KU volleyball. Going to try to get out to as many games as possible because Horsch is such a beautiful venue, and Allen Fieldhouse obviously the mecca of all of college basketball, going to be hosting these two games. It's going to be a ton of fun. You can get your tickets at KUathletics.com/tickets. Yeah, it's going to be a ton of fun.
4: We're talking about KU football starting September 4th, but inject this into your veins. KU Creighton Volleyball Exhibition at home August 22nd, Daniel.
5: Oh,
4: that'll
5: man.
4: That'll be here before you know it.
5: Look at that.
4: Then Kansas will head to the Steel City to take on Pitt and Stanford in the opening Spike Classic the weekend of August 28th through 30th. They then have the Lipscomb Tournament. They come back home and host Wichita State on September 8th at Horsch. And then Kansas Invitational, South Dakota State and Tulsa. You go to Wichita on September 15th. Then the Jayhawk Classic, Ole Miss and Grand Canyon. Big 12 play starts September 25th at home against Houston. Yeah, a lot of volleyball coverage coming up for you. I know that's a big deal. Shout out to Talina Bach, by the way. She's a huge KU volleyball fan, one of our former colleagues.
5: Oh, man.
4: So
5: shout out.
4: We'll make sure to shout her out. We'll make sure to provide the best KU volleyball coverage. One thing about the KU volleyball schedule, Senior Day is going to be Friday, November 20th at Horsch, and then Kansas actually ends the season at Arizona on November 25th, and then at Arizona State on November 27th. So you want to be in a good spot before having the Arizona swing, especially having to go to Tempe on ASU's Senior Day. That one will be tough. But, yeah, excited to tell you a little bit more about the roster and the outlook of KU volleyball as that season comes closer. Again, August 22nd, exhibition against Creighton will be the opener. But October 18th, October 30th, ASU comes to town, KSU comes to town, and both of those games will be at Allen Fieldhouse.
5: We're totally forgetting about a key piece coming into this Kansas volleyball team, Sidney Bryant.
4: That's right.
5: And I'm excited to see how that kind of fits out as well, because there is obviously a major overlap between basketball and volleyball season. She's going to be very, very busy, but again, she's going to be playing that middle blocker. You have a couple of nice middle blockers as well. I mean, Reese Patak also coming back. I mean, that's absolutely massive for this KU volleyball program. Also, Heidi Devers, right? Grace Nelson. I mean, you have a lot of names of the past that you looked at last year, and they're only going to take that other step up. And then bringing in Taylor Stanley as a freshman, she was a high school All-American coming over from Kansas City. I mean, this volleyball team is going to be a lot of fun to watch.
4: Yeah, Olivia Hasbrook will come over as well from Ohio State. She figures to slide into the Libro spot that was vacated from Ryan White. He's playing professional volleyball right now. But, a lot to like. Aisha Iona, of course, really good player as well for Kansas. So let's see how that season goes. Matt Ulmer, another great guy. We talk about this all the time with Nate Lee and Coach Fitz, but Matt Ulmer is right there in the same conversation as being great dudes who are great leaders of programs and have brought KU Athletics, honestly, holistically, to a better spot under the leadership of Travis Goff. Summer League tonight, Dan, what are you most excited about as Darren Peterson battles A.J. DeBonta? That's going to be at 8 o'clock.
5: Let me think about this.
4: There are some games that are happening right now. DeJuan Harris in Minnesota against Melvin Council in New Orleans. Zeke Mayo is also in action for the Atlanta Hawks. K.J. Adams will be in action shortly against Dallas. So a good amount of KU guys doing battle day one of the NBA Summer League in Vegas, but Utah, Washington at 8 o'clock. All eyes are going to be on that. That's going to be on ESPN. Peterson's had DeBonta's number in high school and college. This is, yes, it's just NBA Summer League, but still, there's going to be a chip on both of their shoulders. And I've talked about this a lot this past week. Peterson's been putting together one good performance after another at the Salt Lake City Summer League. DeBonta hasn't played yet, so he's just had to be scrolling on Instagram, seeing his feed of everybody loving on DP. He's got to be ready to go.
5: Yeah, I think, AJ, I would imagine, is just itching to get to it, right, obviously, but with Darren and having already that experience and honestly the chemistry already being built around this, and then Darren having the chip on his shoulder, because every single time it feels like whenever you talk about Darren Peterson, you always have to talk about AJ DeBonta as well. But Darren has clipped AJ in virtually every single time that they've played against each other. So it's going to be a lot of fun. Is this going to be the most watched Summer League game of all time?
4: It has to be.
5: It has to be, right?
4: Yeah.
5: It's probably going to be the most watched just because of the fact that it's number one versus number two, and it was such a coin flip, and, you know, both these guys are generational talents, and I'm going to be tuned in, so we'll keep you up to breast on all of those things for tomorrow. You don't like it when I say that? Am I using that wrong?
4: You know you've been using that wrong.
5: I don't know what you're talking about.
4: You know you've been using that wrong.
5: We're going to keep you up to breast.
4: You know what? You know what you deserve after that? A little cup check.
5: Cup check.
4: France, Morocco. That happened a little bit earlier today, and we will, of course, as we're pre-recording the show, break that down on tomorrow's show. Tomorrow, 2 p.m., Spain and Belgium. I'm still high on the Spaniards. I don't think they've played their best international football, if you will, to this point, but a lot of monster countries still in this thing. I know that you like England. We talked about that yesterday, but really excited that
5: it's coming home.
4: Kansas City gets to see Leo Messi again. Just absolutely awesome. Again, the four matchups, France-Morocco earlier today, Spain-Belgium tomorrow at 2, Norway-England is Saturday at 4, Argentina-Switzerland at Arrowhead is at 8 o'clock. Nice seeing Arrowhead get some run here in the offseason before old Justin Fields takes the football.
5: Are they going to? Oh, my God. Are they going to? Yeah, I mean, yeah, to be fair, Justin Fields is probably going to be the starter for all the exhibition games.
4: He will.
5: So
4: he will.
5: We'll see. That actually does feel good, though, because I will give you this. Justin Fields is that, I mean, kind of like MJ Melendez, where he's not good enough to be a starter, but he's too good to be like an exhibition guy. So I think the Chiefs, if they have Justin Fields playing a lot.
4: Can I go on a Justin Fields tangent here for a second?
5: I would love for you to go on a Justin Fields tangent.
4: This is why you're wrong.
5: I cannot wait to hear what you have to say.
4: Do you think, because given what you just said, and yes, MJ Melendez is the classic 4A player.
5: Yeah, not good enough.
4: That's another guy I didn't bring up yesterday. I brought up Mondesi, but Melendez is another guy that I probably over-defended.
5: Yeah.
4: But Mondesi, man, what a talent to just, yeah. Okay, you're saying Justin Fields is essentially a 4A quarterback. Is he worse than Malik Willis? Actually, I don't want you to answer. I just want you to listen.
5: Yes.
4: Is he worse than Malik Willis? Is he worse than Geno Smith? Is he worse than Aaron Rodgers? Is he worse
5: than Shedeur
4: Sanders, Deshaun Watson, Dylan Gabriel, Kenny Pickett? Who the hell else is in that room? Is he worse than – is Justin Fields worse than Cam Ward?
5: Yeah.
4: Is Justin Fields worse than C.J. Stroud?
5: Yeah.
4: The last six games of last year, C.J. Stroud was absolutely
5: terrible. You're not making a good
4: absolutely
5: point.
4: Absolutely terrible.
5: The only one that he's better than right now. Shedeur Sanders made a Pro Bowl, by the way.
4: Justin Fields worse than Fernando Mendoza. You're going to say that guy.
5: It's impossible
4: to
5: tell.
4: You don't know.
5: Justin Fields didn't win a national championship. Yeah.
4: Is Justin Fields worse than, let's see who else we got. Is he worse than Jackson Dart?
5: Yes.
4: How? What have you seen out of Jackson Dart that makes
5: Jackson
4: him better?
5: Jackson Dart was a good quarterback last year.
4: Yeah, he was a rookie, and he did well for being a rookie. Is he worse than J.J. McCarthy? Is he worse than Kyler Murray?
5: Kyler Murray, yeah, he's worse than Kyler Murray.
4: Is he worse than Bryce Young?
5: Yeah, he's worse than Bryce Young.
4: Played
5: Bryce
4: well
5: Young
4: the last four games last
5: year.
4: Yeah,
5: exactly.
4: I'll give you that. Is he worse than Tyler Shuck?
5: Okay. All right. You got me there.
4: Is he worse than Tua Tagovailoa?
5: He's worse than...
4: Is he worse?
5: No, he's not worse than Tua.
4: Is he worse than...
5: Tua's worse.
4: Let's see who else we got here. Is he worse than Carson Beck? Is he worse than Brock Purdy? Game manager, if he ever will be.
5: Absolutely, he's worse than Brock Purdy.
4: So all of those starting quarterbacks, which I just named, what, 20?
5: Yeah.
4: And granted, six of them play for the Browns. But there is no way that he is a 33rd best NFL quarterback, if you're looking at that. He is definitely top 20.
5: Is he better than Geno Smith? That's the one I'm hung up on right now.
4: I think we'll never know because nobody gives him an opportunity. Anyway, what were we talking about?
5: Four different teams have given him an opportunity.
4: We already did a cup check.
5: Oh, man.
4: Did we miss anything?
5: No, we got our Justin Fields.
4: Are we ready to go to Calvin Clements?
5: Yeah, let's just start to Calvin Clements.
4: All right, sounds good. Let's go to Calvin Clements.
5: It's unbelievable.
4: Yesterday at Big 12 Media Days, he had a one-on-one conversation with ESPN Wichita.
6: And I don't have NFL draft prospects in front of me like you. So congratulations on that. So hour number two, Lance Leipold will join us at 3:20, and then we'll sneak in some audio along the way. But Calvin Clements is joining us here right now on the show. Calvin, glad to have you here, big fella. How are things going here for today?
7: It's been good, man. It's a blessing to be in this building. I think it took me out of my comfort zone a little bit, and I used to all this camera time, especially with the uniform on. We were doing all those shoots. They kind of asked you to do, you know, they asked you to dance and stuff like that. It's like I'm not used to doing all that on camera. So, but it's been fun. You know, I'm excited to be here.
6: Come on, Calvin. Offensive lineman, we bring the most personality. Former offensive lineman myself. We bring the personality. That's why you're here. That's why Coach Leipold chose you.
7: Yes.
6: That's why.
7: No, that's true. But, you know, offensive linemen, they don't get put in front of the camera a lot. So it's like
6: only if you get called for a hold or exactly. whatever it might be. That's yeah. only when you get mentioned.
7: Yeah.
6: Usually
7: yeah.
6: how it
7: exactly.
6: goes. Yeah. Well, hey, glad to have you here and also a Lawrence native, a Free State Firebird. And we can talk about that here in just a little bit. But let's go back to last season, Calvin. Certainly a tough one. It was a season filled with trials and tribulations. So many close moments to where that record last year could have been so different. But now here you are going into a brand new season. What were some of the things that this squad learned last year, and how do you go about maybe correcting some of the things from last year? Because I talked to Cam Pickett, and it sounds so easy to, like, well, finish games. But how does one finish a game when you are a player? How do you go about finishing a little bit better here in 2026?
7: Yeah, no, and that's exactly what I was going to say. It's really just finishing games, being able to put it all together. But in terms of how you practice that and how you mimic that, it's not easy, but we've put a big focus on structuring our workouts, structuring our practices to focus in that last minute. And we do, like, a little fourth quarter thing. You've probably seen us do it, like we hit our chest and put up the fours. Like, we'll do that in practice. We'll do that in conditioning to really put the emphasis on the fourth quarter so we're training our minds. Or we'll put conditioning early, and then we'll have, you know, we'll be running plays later for a little, like offense-only practice. And it's like you got to focus when you're tired. So I think trying your best to mimic that, while it's difficult to do because nothing really exactly mimics the game, I think that's pretty important.
6: Yeah. Well, this off season, how have things gone? How did spring ball go? Because it's different. Back-to-back years where you're dealing with, 30-plus seniors that end up graduating and move on.
7: Yeah.
6: You're part of that group from this past year. You look at the amount, and that's a good thing, though, because that means there's a little bit of consistency. There's continuity. Coach Leipold was talking about that a little bit earlier. We'll get to that coming up in hour number two. But he mentioned how – yeah, transfer portal-wise, yeah, we got to explore it, but you know, we want a bunch of guys are going to be here for multiple years. So as you look at the overall unit, definitely a lot of new faces, how do you feel like the process has gone in terms of gelling and coming together as you gear up for another season?
7: I think it's gone well. I think that's been one of our biggest focuses. Just connection, like the integration process we've been talking about. We make these culture groups, and we talk about personal questions to make sure you can kind of understand people's why they do this, a little bit more about people's family. So I think things like that are big. But then ultimately, I think it really just comes down to the locker room, the guys gelling together, personalities matching, not being cliquey, position groups, like everybody's cool with everybody. And I've been really pleased with how this group's come together. I think the team as a whole, part of being a leader is like I've been having to connect with everybody, trying to step out of my comfort zone, make a relationship with everybody. But I think more specifically this offensive line, I've been able to see this group come together really well.
6: You've been part of Kansas, and obviously this is a dream to be able to stay in Lawrence and play for the Crimson and Blue. Andy Kolnicki is back.
7: Yeah.
6: How does that feel to have him back in the fold and being able to orchestrate this offense? Of course, when I think everyone just assumes, offensive coordinator, yeah, he controls a lot of positions and so on and so forth as offensive lineman. I always like the aspect, too, because people just think we just go out there and block. There's nothing to it, right? You just step forward, do whatever. There's so much more to it than that. And I'm sure with Andy Kolnicki, there's probably a few little wrinkles that you have to be used to or get used to compared to maybe other offensive coordinators. So what has it been like having the return of Andy Kolnicki running the show?
7: It's been awesome. I think, I got that freshman year with him, and even just watching the football games at my high school days, it was obvious the impact he was making on the offense. So ultimately, confidence behind that, behind what he's done in the Big 12 so far, and knowing what he can do in the future. I think, like you're saying, certain things are different. What he runs, what he does, he gets pretty diverse with what he does with the offensive linemen.
6: Yes.
7: We'll take some interesting splits. We'll do some interesting, which I love. There was that one play he had our Maj Reed Adams go in motion. Things like that. It's mm-hmm. That's the type of offensive coordinator you want to be behind. So I've been super pleased. And I wasn't very, very close with him my freshman year. But ever since he came back, definitely we've made an effort to build a better relationship. And I love having them around.
6: How do you feel about the offensive line unit as of right now? Do you feel like you got to be the leader in the clubhouse a little bit, kind of instruct some guys? Because I think last year, just like most things, you take a lot of pride. You don't get in front of cameras very often. But a lot of coaches will say you win and lose games in the trenches. So how do you feel about the overall group going into this year?
7: I feel good. I think we have great depth. Like I was telling you, we've been coming together really well. I think it's a lot of consistent guys. They care a lot about their personal development. I think that was a big focus that Coach A was talking about after spring. Like, I see a lot of guys are very dedicated to their personal development, but now bringing that together and how can we develop as a unit, you know, getting used to playing with certain guys next to you.
6: Right.
7: And, yeah, these guys have come together well. I've been pleased with how we're playing. They're adopting the play speed well, and I'm excited to really kind of tie the bow in camp.
6: Jalen Daniels, QB1 for a long time, now not the case. Cole Ballard, Isaiah Marshall, quarterback battle going on as of right now. As an offensive lineman, how does that impact your play in order to try to get used to a new quarterback?
7: You know, if I'm being honest with you, I don't really see it impacting my play that much.
6: Okay.
7: I think I feel very confident with both of those guys back there.
6: Cole could probably play left tackle. That dude's jacked.
7: Yeah, no.
6: He's big.
7: That's true. And they're both great athletes, and I'm really close with them off the field too. Mm-hmm. And they both bring different aspects, but ultimately what I love about them all is they're very level-headed. Like, no matter when the pressure comes or if we're having a bad practice, like, they're going to be in a good space mentally. So I feel confident with all of them back there.
6: Yeah. I have to ask by Dylan Edwards. He is a part of the group this year. He's been around a former Derby Panther, of course, in Wichita. We definitely keep a close eye on him and what he's been able to do. Now he's in a Kansas Jayhawk uniform. He's try not to run into you on a regular basis, but a guy who's definitely a speedster. How well has he blended in with this unit? And being a Kansas guy and a Kansas native like yourself, how exciting is it to have one of the top guys coming out of high school being now behind you running the football on a regular basis?
7: Yeah, it's been really exciting, you know, having a guy like that, someone that's special of a talent, very, like you're saying, very speedy, very quick, kind of explosive, like, you never know when he could pop a big run. One thing I love about Dylan, he loves football. Mm-hmm. Like, he's a football junkie. He wants to learn more. He's really dove into the offense. So, yeah, very, very happy to have him on the right side.
6: Yeah, for sure. Well, as you gear up for 2026, offseason-wise, what was your plan of attack? Because I know that the goal is to obviously you have hopes of maybe hearing your name called for the NFL draft for future years. Certainly a guy who's got plenty of size, and it's hard to teach size, as we both know.
7: Yeah.
6: If you're 6'7", 330 pounds, a lot of people are going to be talking to you. So as you approach the offseason, what were some of the big focal points for Calvin Clements to get himself ready for 2026?
7: Yeah, I think a lot of it was physical, continuing getting stronger from the ground up, growing my lower body, and then just refining things to where I can focus on less of how to do or less of what to do and more just how to do it, refining my technique and being confident and, you know, having a very diverse set, being comfortable and doing multiple things. I think that was a big thing for me. But being honest, like, a big thing for me has been leadership. I've just been trying to put this team first, and, you know, coaches remind me, try not to remember to focus on yourself. And your own development. But I think that comes second, to be honest. Like, it's pretty natural for me to pour into others first, and I think it returns tenfold in that way. So I've been really focused on bringing this team together.
6: Well, that's what leadership's all about. You take care of others, and it does end up coming back. There's a book out there, like, Leaders Eat Last. I think it's a popular book, like, it's a book title. And that's so true. Leaders probably should eat last, you know, but it's also hard when you're trying to work on your own personal game, but you want to help so many others. That's kind of the challenges of being a leader here on this team. With you being a former Free State Firebird, to see the stadium the way that it is now, how incredible is that as a kid growing up in Lawrence and seeing what it is here today?
7: It's pretty wild. It makes me feel like I've been here for a while, to be honest, because I played in the old and now I'm playing in the new. It's been pretty sweet to see, to be honest with you. And it's like the best of the best. Like, just when we were able to start practicing in it, even when it wasn't fully done, like, even just like the vastness, it's a super tall, up-to-date stadium. And then going throughout it, like, how up-to-date the suite area is. And, like, our cafeteria is attached to it. So it's like you can take your lunch outside and just eat right out in the stadium. It's pretty sweet.
6: Dream come true, being able to represent KU?
7: Yeah, no doubt. No, I have a lot of pride in this program. I'm a fifth-generation Jayhawk, so all my parents, grandparents went to KU, so there's no other place I'd rather be representing and being a part of kind of like a movement like this in Kansas.
6: Being able to land Kansas guys, how big of a deal is that to a guy like you who is a Kansas guy?
7: It's great. Like I think we've seen the tide been able to shift a little bit and just getting more Kansas guys to come here, and I feel like maybe I was some of the start of it. It wasn't always super popular for the Kansas guys to come to Kansas, but
6: sure.
7: I think as the momentum of this program has began to shift, it's become a popular opinion to make. So, it's a lot of keeping the Kansas guys home is important. There's a lot of talent.
6: How's a guy like you going to handle going to London? Like being on the flight, being your size.
7: I know.
6: I'm just saying. I was talking to Cam, and it's like, what are you going to do on this? And he's excited about London. I'm sure you are too. It's a unique opportunity to go to London and play Arizona State at Wembley. Like that's a really cool experience. Probably something that you never would have dreamed of when you started playing the game of football, would be my guess. And I was just asking him, how do you handle such a long flight? And being someone of similar size, I'm thinking to myself, how are you going to handle that long flight going to London?
7: Yeah, I mean, I'm not going to lie to you. It is a concern because I do not do well in planes just because of leg room. Like, my knees start to hurt after being bent for more than an hour. So whether it's best-case scenario, I have great leg room. Worst-case scenario, I don't, but I'm sure Coach Sleeve is going to have us get up and stretch and move around every once in a while. So.
6: Yeah. Well, best of luck. How are you going to fill the time? You a big movie guy?
7: I am, yeah. I love watching movies. Okay. No doubt.
6: Do you have a favorite so far?
7: Favorite movie?
6: You're okay. You're all good. It's like, I'll mute you for a second. And I got him all choked up. He was getting worked up about his favorite film. It must be a tearjerker.
7: I like war movies. 13 hours.
6: Okay.
7: I like war movies.
6: Right on. Okay. Very cool. Well, hey, Calvin, really appreciate your time. And, well, you got someone coming over here who's going to bug you, I suppose. So, or maybe he's just waiting for his turn. I don't know. Blake Harrell, he's just going to pop a squat and I guess enjoy himself. But, hey, Calvin, really appreciate your time, man. Congrats on all the success and best of luck to you here for this upcoming season, okay?
7: Thank you.
6: All right, Calvin Clements here with KU Football. Appreciate his time. We'll continue to have more interviews as we continue to move our way throughout the course of the program. But right now, we need to take a break. When we return, we'll go from KU and talk Kansas State. We'll focus on the K-State Wildcats. We'll talk to Coach Colin Klein when we come back here on The Pulse.
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4: That's KU offensive lineman Calvin Clements. We talked to Dan about how it's an important year for Coach Leipold. Well, there's a lot of conversation about the quarterbacks. We talk a lot about the position players, talk a lot about the skill guys on both sides. Offensive line, they're going to have some turnover.
5: Yeah.
4: Calvin Clements is a guy who's returning. But as we often say, the quarterback's right-handed. You're a left tackle. That's the second most important spot
5: right. On
4: the offense. He's going to have to protect. He's going to have a big year.
5: Yeah, absolutely, right? And, you know, Calvin Clemens, I think, has really been able to prove to everybody that he's ready for that challenge, right? I mean, he was thrown to the Wolves really early and, you know, dealt with some different things on the field. But, you know, I think he's ready to make that next step. And when you look at the offensive line as a whole, right, with Nick Morrow, he's an absolutely massive player, right, with, you know, Anderson Kopp, who's going to be really nice. Tavake Tuikolovatu is coming back. I think he's going to be great in the interior offensive line as well. Amir Herring is coming back, and he's going to have a massive role as well. Nick Morrow is going to be playing that center position more than likely. So, I mean, yeah, but Calvin Clements, to me, that's the leader, and you said it best, right? If you have a right-handed quarterback, that's the second most important position on the field because your job is to protect the quarterback, and Calvin Clements, I think, has done a really good job of doing that.
4: The pride of Lawrence Free State, Calvin Clements, in line for a big year here for KU football. I'm envisioning a lot of wins this year. I am. We always do this, but I'm seeing at least an 8-win Jayhawk team. Hopefully we can make that happen. The schedule isn't the easiest schedule in the FBS, but it's also not the most difficult schedule in the FBS, and we'll be breaking it down for you here the rest of the summer on Rock Chalk Sports. After this, though, we're going to hear from the guy that Dan and I both think might end up being the best player for KU football this upcoming season, edge rusher Leroy Harris. That's next, ESPN Kansas City, KansasNation.com.
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15: Allow me to reintroduce myself. My name is Ho, Ho, H to the O-V. I used to move.
16: All right, welcome back. Hour number two is officially underway. We continue the broadcast from Big 12 Football Media Days in Frisco, Texas. I'm Pat Strothman. Coming up in a little bit, we'll have the head football coach of the Kansas Jayhawks, Lance Leipold. We do have Kansas lottery tickets to hand out. We also got to hand out some free golf. But as I mentioned, we will be joined by someone to kick off the second hour representing the crimson and blue of the Kansas Jayhawks. And that guy just so happened to have a pretty good year at Kansas last year. Now he's looking for bigger and better things in 2026. It is the edge rusher, Leroy Harris III, who joins us on the show. Leroy, glad to have you here, man. It's crazy to look at all these people and understanding that football is at our doorstep. But you and I were talking a little bit off air. You're itching. You're ready to get after, aren't you?
17: Yes, sir. Yes, sir. Shoot, I think this team got a lot to prove this year. You know, after last season going 5-7, we're ready to go show the world what we can do. So hopefully by the end of it, maybe we can be Big 12 champions, you know?
16: Yeah. Well, and here's the thing. Overall, and it's just like with anything, you want to have team success. You want to be able to go to a bowl game. You want to be able to go to the college football playoffs. You want to win a natty. You want to do all those different things. But the silver lining, I think, a little bit last year for you is Leroy Harris III, the amount of sacks that you're able to get. You were a guy who was on the honorable mention list for the Big 12, so certainly a guy who had himself a pretty good year. Yep. What allowed you to have a good year? I know overall team-wise, maybe it wasn't the goal, but just strip that away for a moment and focus on Leroy Harris III. What was it like last year, and how have you gone about trying to be even better here for 2026?
17: Taking the – obviously, if I get better, I do good individually. Hopefully, the team will do well as well.
16: Sure.
17: So, me getting the sack in a good time, me batting the ball down, that will overall get to team success. So, me individually, last year, I was just trying to put my best foot forward every game, continue to get better game by game, and I feel like that's what I did. I mean, started off hot with 3 sacks first 3 games, did good that way, but mm-hmm. I'd say just throughout the year, I continue to build momentum, and I end up finishing the year pretty well and end up making an honorable mention list because of it.
16: Yeah, for sure. Now, in terms of the offseason, how did you approach it to try to go, all right, last year was good, but there's more work to be done, still got to chop some wood. So how did you approach this offseason to try to put yourself in a better position here for 2026?
17: I'd say the big thing I wanted to work on was just being a leader for real. Mm-hmm. Despite more football-wise other than being a leader, I'd say just continue to worry about where I wanted to play at, what weight, what size, how to continue to develop my body, getting stronger. I'm still young, 20 years old, so trying to work on that. And then you can never get enough pass rush. As the edge rusher, we got to continue to work on the pass rush. So those three or so things were the things I was really looking at as what I wanted to really pinpoint in my offseason.
16: I turned 36 in August, and he had to drop. I'm still young. I'm still 20. And I'm like, man, I remember just like it was yesterday when I was 20 years old on the University of Kansas campus, but not no more. Getting ready to be 36 in the month of August, which is crazy to think. As you brought up last year, a lot of ups and downs. It wasn't the season that everyone wanted. It wasn't the season that everyone wanted, but so many moments where you're just right there and just couldn't come up with a catch or couldn't come up with a play. As a player, how do you go about trying to overcome that? How do you go about erasing last year and going, all right, this is how we make the play? I'm always curious about that because it sounds easy in theory. Just finish better. But I don't think there's really a one-size-fits-all solution to try to finish better. So how do you go about improving on that this year?
17: I mean, you go back to the drawing board. You got to get back to the details. Can look at how you're doing things. Are you doing things the right way? Mm-hmm. You know, obviously this world's results-driven. This is a business. Are you winning? Are you doing those things? But are you doing things the right way, a part of the process? Are you showing up on time? Are you showing up professional? Are you coming in every day trying to get 1% better? That's the things that we at Kansas are looking at. Obviously, we didn't have the great season like you're saying mm-hmm. or that we wanted to have, but we continue to go back and dive into our process. And that's what we look for as a Jayhawk, as a mm-hmm. Kansas football player. That's what we do here.
16: How do you go about making this pass rush just overall as a whole better for 2026? As we brought up individually, there's no denying what you're able to do, but I you know this better than anyone else. The more success that you have, and even Coach Leipel brought this up, there's tape on you now. There's going to be more tape. So people are going to look at you and go, all right, what moves? Ooh, he likes this move right here. Okay, he likes this move right here. Okay, cool. They start to lock in on you a little bit more. But now, if you're going to be the one getting a lot of attention, what about the other guys up front on the defensive line? Yep. How well have they gelled some new faces? I know Blake Harold was walking around earlier today, so I didn't get a chance to talk to him. But definitely he looks a little bigger. He looks like he's ready to rock and roll right there in the middle. How do you go about trying to make this pass rush better here for this upcoming season?
17: Should just continue to be versatile. If you're mixing up our rush, I mean, it's a game within the game, working with against these tackles and offensive linemen, just whether I'm going speed to power or I'm going rushing the edge, whether I'm going to counter inside. It's different things. And I think as a defense, we do a great job working in the games and doing everything, working together. I mean, I think all of us as a unit, the whole D-line unit is kind of good at working together and playing off each other. That allows us to make all – the plays together and make more plays, create more chaos in the backfield and everything. So
16: yeah.
17: I think that would be the big things. And you said Lance brought up the we have – or Coach Leipold, excuse me. Yeah, Coach Leipold.
16: Okay, mark that down.
17: Yeah.
16: Call I'm just playing, brother.
17: Coach was talking about the we have film, but we're always continuing to evolve. So
16: yeah.
17: They might look something – oh, we might do something a little different. And then we also got a new Coach K.
16: Yeah.
17: Coach K this year. So we're going to throw in some wrinkles. I think we're just going to – yeah, I think it's going to be a special year. It's going to be a little different, throwing some different wrinkles this year. So I think that's going to be what the key to our success is.
16: But also, too, first-year defensive coordinator, D.K. McDonald, mm-hmm. you're learning. Everyone's learning.
17: Exactly.
16: Everyone's learning. Now, as you enter year number two, how much more comfortable is this defense now? Of course, like we mentioned, lots of new faces. But overall, talking to Coach Leipold, he likes the depth. I think when you go into, all right, first-year – under D.K. McDonald, all right, that's done, that's over with. Now you look into season number two, and naturally you would think that that comfortability level is going to lead to better success on the football field.
17: Yeah, for sure. I mean, obviously you got to have depth and everything, but at the end of the day, I think we got some dudes that can carry this program that we got. Shoot, you got like the guy's name here, that Blake, obviously.
16: Yeah.
17: We got a good, just great D-line unit. That's going to start us off. We got to have a good team, good defense with just a great D-line unit. Obviously got people in the back end to back us up, but yeah. I think those are the two. That's really what we're going to rely on this year, having the good dudes we got.
16: Well, you say back end. I mean, let's be real. A good pass rush is going to help out that back end a little bit more.
17: Yeah, they go hand in hand.
16: They go hand in hand.
17: Coverage sacks, and maybe they'll help me out. Give me a couple sacks.
16: See,
17: no?
16: Same thing.
17: Yeah.
16: Exact same thing. If you have good coverage in the back end, and it helps out.
17: Hold the ball a little bit. He hesitates.
16: Yeah, that's it. That's exactly what it's like. It was your first year last year.
17: Yep.
16: You transferred in from Chattanooga. What really sold you on going to Kansas?
17: I mean, they gave me an opportunity, and I wanted to make the most of it. I came here. They were still looking for the guys, looking, like you said, looking for some depth.
16: Sure.
17: Looking for a guy maybe to mix in there, try to get in the starting lineup like I did. But, you know, that was kind of what led me there. I wanted to play at the Power 4 level, and other schools I was talking to more, Group of Five, and I was talking to some bigger programs, but they were in, like, the reconstruction phase, and Coach Leipold had already been here and kind of established himself. The previous year, they had some guys, like, they had Austin Booker, shout out to him.
16: Yeah.
17: I didn't personally know him, but he had gotten drafted from here in his short amount of time here. So that was the things that drew me to here. Coach Sleeve in the weight room, when I got there, I showed up on campus about 235, 240. So I really wanted to develop myself and my body-wise. So that's something also, just the weight room and the strength staff really drew me to Kansas. That's why I wanted to be there. They had a nutritionist and the dining hall that was getting built was in the process. I didn't see it yet, but I knew it was coming throughout the season. It's here now. It's done wonders for me. I put on, like, now I'm 270 plus, so put on 40
16: pounds. And a good 270, too, by the way. Not a 270 like me. A good 270 here for Leroy.
17: Yeah, I got to keep the body fat down. You know, always working with the nutritionist and everything. But, yeah, it's been great. Those are just the things that brought me to Kansas and then, kept me here, honestly. Yeah. Kept me here throughout the throughout the portal window, I was signed. I was where do I sign pretty much when I'm at the season? Yeah.
16: Yeah. Well, I mean, that's the other aspect too. Nowadays, you can enter the portal, and you know there are, after having struggles, it could be easy to just hop in and just go somewhere else. But you said no. I want to stay and be a Kansas Jayhawk.
17: Yeah. One day I hope to, God willing, and I do well enough, be in the Ring of Honor and come back to Kansas. You know. I think it's a great thing. It's a special place, honestly. The LFK Lawrence area, I really just want to continue to give back and continue to, you know, I want Kansas to be known to be for football, not just basketball, not baseball. I hope football continues to live here.
16: Yeah, I love how baseball had a successful season, no doubt. No doubt about that. And I talked to Cam earlier today, and I brought up what's it like seeing the progress on the stadium. He goes, man, I've been spoiled. It's not like Calvin Clements who walks up, who's a fifth-generation Jayhawk, who's like, oh, no, I've been a part of the whole stadium, now part of the new one. You've been used to the new one ever since arriving on campus. How special are the facilities there at KU?
17: I mean, they're world-class. I'm sure they're better than a fair amount of the teams. Maybe they're really good. I don't know if everyone has we got Chef Mike. Shout out to Chef Mike. And top to bottom, we got a bunch of technology, bunch of research being done by the staff and everything, how we can get better, how can we continue to evolve and do what's best for the team and at the end of the day, play the best football.
16: Yeah. You excited for London?
17: Oh, yeah, am I? I can't wait. I just want to – I've been telling everybody, I just want to double-decker bus. I want to be on the top. I want to get on the bus, and I want to drive on the other side of the road. I want to experience that. That's number one on the list, is being on the double-decker. The big red bus, I mean, that's the only thing I can – I want to talk to some, hold a conversation, maybe record it to see how that goes, like different turns, maybe try some food. I want to see stuff like that, just experience. Yeah, that's what I've been talking about all day, just chilling. I want to experience that. I think that would be cool.
16: I think it's so hilarious. It's the double-decker bus that you bring up. You know, Big Ben and some sites that are out there, too. Yeah, I want to see that. No, I just want to be on a bus. That's what Leroy wants to do.
17: Yeah,
16: I just want to ride a bus.
17: Yeah, just as
16: you keep it simple.
17: Mm-hmm. Yeah.
16: You know, right on.
17: I mean, it can drive past. That's cool. The bus, I want to interact with the people. I want to see how those two things are.
16: How are you going to go about handling the long flight?
17: And I probably sleep. I mean,
16: see, and that's why I asked Cam. Cam's like, you know, I watch extended TV series or maybe special ones. I don't know, but he mentioned that, and I said, well, you're going to have plenty of time to watch TV. I can guarantee you
17: for
16: that.
17: Sure, for sure.
16: As someone who made the trek over to Dublin, I don't know what it's like going to London, though. I have never made that trip. But how do you go about trying to handle the long flight? Are you a movie guy? Do you load up on movies?
17: No.
16: Or are you just going to sleep? And there's nothing wrong with you just going to sleep. But there's also a process to this, too, because if you end up going to sleep in a time that's not good for you, you're going to be, like, wide awake in London time, and your body's going to be all sorts of jacked up, you know?
17: I'd say how I'd go about it. Honestly, I don't – depending on which one we fly, the free movies is always a great route, depending on – I don't know how we're going to fly down there. Private, I'm assuming it's private, some type of way. But, yeah, I'd definitely say maybe a movie, maybe some – cards to entertain myself. I don't know how much room we're going to have in there, but
16: yeah, that's the other question. Like,
17: yeah.
16: I'm very worried about Calvin, but it's not like you're a small guy either.
17: I'm sure they'll do me right. I'm sure. Yeah. they've done me right in the past. I was my first year here. I had a great seat. Had a lot of leg room. I never flew to places. Honestly, we would leave on Thursday at Chattanooga, go drive somewhere that's like 10 hours away. So I was excited to get on the plane. I was experiencing that. And
16: yeah,
17: just
16: shave like 10 hours off my travel time.
17: Get there in an hour and a half. I'm like, whew, that's light work. Y'all talking about getting to the airport. And we were driving. They don't know what it is, like the levels to this. I'm just so grateful to be at this level.
16: Man, I absolutely love it, man. In order for you guys to be successful this year, what has to happen?
17: Shoot, one play at a time, one possession at a time, one game at a time, for real. So we just got to continue to stack, build that momentum. We got three straight, obviously finishing with the game in London. Then we got, after that, after we got bye week, then we got nine straight. So I think we have the potential to build some momentum after the London game. So I think that would be the biggest thing, build on the momentum, continue to keep the ball rolling. Once we get high, I think we can keep it going.
16: All right, man. Hey, I greatly appreciate it. You and go enjoy the rest of the day and gear up for a little double-decker Red Bus action in London, man. I appreciate your time. Best of luck to you this upcoming year, man.
17: Appreciate it. Thank you.
16: All right. That is Leroy Harris III here on the show. Glad to have him here. A delightful fellow. A very simple guy. I love the aspect. He's like, just give me a bus, man. Just give me a bus. It's okay. Coming up next, we'll talk to his coach, Coach Lance. he's laughing right next to me. Coach Lance Leipold, head coach of the Hawks, will join us coming up next. Real quick. $30 in Kansas lottery tickets. If you want to win, text the word lottery.
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3: Sean Kellerman, Dan Courtwright back with you, closing down Rock Chalk Sports. 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Sports stock market, ding, ding, ding, ding, ding, ding, ding, ding, ding, ding, ding, ding, ding, ding, ding, ding, ding, ding, ding, ding, ding, ding, ding, ding, ding, ding, ding, ding, ding, ding, ding, ding, ding, ding, ding, ding, ding, ding, ding, ding, ding, ding, ding, ding, ding, ding, ding, ding, ding, ding, ding, ding, ding, ding, ding, ding, ding, ding, ding, ding, ding, ding, ding, ding, ding, ding, ding, ding, ding, ding, ding, ding, ding, ding, ding, ding, ding, ding, ding, ding, ding, ding, ding, ding, ding, ding, ding, ding, ding, ding, ding, ding, ding, ding, ding, ding, ding, ding, ding, ding, ding, ding, ding, ding, ding, ding, ding, ding, ding, ding, ding, ding, ding, ding, ding, ding, ding, ding, ding, ding, ding, ding, ding, ding, ding, ding, ding, ding,

0: 3 after that at home, and then you're at, say, at Arizona State. I'm going to do that a lot. Arizona State, which is technically a home game for KU. This is in London. If there was ever a year for KU to forfeit a home game, it would be when the stadium's under construction.
1: And really makes sense.
0: You know, you say forfeit, but at the same time, a really cool opportunity to go to London, participate in the Union Jack Classic, and you know, be the first ever college football game at Wembley Stadium. So excited for that. Middle Tennessee at home, that's got to be a win. But then the first two games back here on the home front in Big 12 play, at Utah, so that's tough. So you start with two tough games, Arizona State and at Utah, and then at K-State. So you have three conference games before you come home, which makes this Baylor game very, very important on October 24th.
1: Yeah, absolutely. And this Baylor program, I mean, Dave Aranda's in his seventh year right now, but he is really feeling the pressure. I mean, obviously he won the Big 12 back in, what was it, 2021, but at the same time, they've kind of been a little lackluster over the last few years. They are bringing over some really nice transfers, but if you look at what they did last year, I mean, last year just wasn't necessarily a great year for the Baylor Bears. They had Sawyer Robertson. Sawyer Robertson, you know, has been picked up by the Las Vegas Raiders, which was news to me. I thought he was going to get drafted. I'm surprised it was a UDFA kind of situation. But 3,700 yards around there for last year, 60.3% completion rate, 31 touchdowns, 12 interceptions. I mean, really good outing for Sawyer Robertson last year. He is now no longer there. They bring in DJ Lagway over from Florida. And if you look at his stats from last year, I mean, it was kind of an interesting kind of career arc for him. I mean, you look at 2024, everybody was really excited about him on the Florida side of things. He had 192 attempts, 1,900 yards in 2024, 12 touchdowns, 9 interceptions, but you see the raw capability there. And then last year, 2,264 yards, 16 touchdowns, 14 interceptions for DJ Lagway. He had a 5 interception game against LSU last year, 3 interceptions against Kentucky last year. I mean, he's susceptible to, you know, giving up big plays to the defense. But again, he's only going to get better, and I think you can see the raw capability of what he has. And, you know, if you look at Baylor this upcoming year, they lose their top 5 pass catchers from last year. Josh Cameron, now with the Jags. Michael Trigg, now with the Cowboys, right? Ashton Hawkins was a senior last year. Cole Wilson and Kobe Prentice, both those guys are in the NFL. Their leading receiver from last year was actually their backup running back that they were actually bringing back for this year, Caden Knighton. Last year, they had a really nice running back in Bryson Washington. He transfers over to Auburn. He had 788 yards last year. Caden Knighton had 104 carries for 469 yards, only one touchdown on the ground from last year, one receiving touchdown as well. They're also bringing back Lewis Brown IV, so that's interesting to note. Sat out a lot of games last year due to injury, but a lot of people are really high on him. They're also bringing over a couple of really nice pass catchers and Gavin Freeman over from Oklahoma State. 53 receptions, 481 yards, 4 touchdowns for Gavin Freeman. He's going to be now a Baylor Bear. And then Draylon Miller coming over from Colorado. So a couple of in-conference transfers coming over. Really raw stuff out of Draylon Miller. His sophomore season, he had 20 receptions, 158 yards, 1 touchdown. But again, you know, not utilized necessarily as much as what he maybe thought he was going to be. Now he's going to be presumably either the number 1 or number 2 receiver for this Baylor Bear offense. So yeah, interesting stuff. Again, they, you know, their ground game I think is going to be nice with Knighton coming back. He's going to, you know, fill into the shoes of Bryson Washington, and if DJ Lagway is able to figure out the interceptions, I think this offense is going to be okay. But again, you feel the pressure that Dave Aranda is feeling.
0: Yeah, Gavin Freeman, he was a really nice player at Oklahoma State.
1: He was
0: a bad Oklahoma State team. So he's got an opportunity. I can't believe it's Dave Aranda's seventh season.
1: I know,
0: now that you say
1: crazy.
0: That. Kansas did not face Baylor last year, but we do remember what happened, you know, when Kansas really needed a win to finish off in November to remember the final game back in 2024. KU had just won 3 straight games against top 25 opponents at Iowa State, Colorado, and BYU. Mm-hmm. Remember that BYU game? Kansas was 3-6. BYU was 9-0.
1: Was it the Muff Punt game?
0: It was the Muff Punt game. And Kansas in 2024, and I will bring this up a lot, was by the luck factor the unluckiest team in the country.
1: That's right.
0: They were. And I think they finished as the unluckiest team in the country, but they definitely were before that BYU game, and they finally caught a break, a muff punt. But I say 3-6 versus 9-0 because Kansas went to Provo as 3.5-point underdogs.
1: Yeah.
0: I mean, that's
1: crazy
0: how close in talent they were, but that's just how unfortunate the season went for KU. And then they got it done. They beat Colorado and Iowa State at Arrowhead, like I said. Then they had to go to Waco, and they had to beat a good but not spectacular.

0: spectacular, not ranked Baylor team.
1: Yeah.
0: They just didn't have it. Baylor won 45-17. Bears finished the season really good at 8-4, 6-3. Sawyer Robertson kind of did what he did against Kansas and tore him up, 23 of 31 for 4 touchdowns. JD didn't have a good game. He was 12 of 23 with 2 picks. You felt bad for guys like Devin Neal, Luke Graham, Quentin Skinner, Lawrence Arnold, the fact that they couldn't quite get to the bowl game. But, man, it said a lot about their character, the fact that these guys were in the game until literally the last game of the season in which they fell to Baylor. So an opportunity. Baylor always has talent. And, again, Lagway, that was kind of a big name in the portal. He comes over from Florida, a different type of quarterback than Robertson, but definitely he's going to be public enemy number one for this Bears offense.
1: Yeah, oh, 100% he will be. You know, I think DJ Lagway, I think all the tools are there, right? If you're looking at a nice Big 12 quarterback, I mean, he's going to be coming into his junior year. New offense, new style of offense, new weapons to be throwing around to. I mean, I think DJ Lagway is going to have a big step up. And then you look at the defense that they have, right? I want to throw this stat out there because this is interesting. Baylor last year, when they allowed 165 rushing yards or more, they went 0-7, right? Kansas, if you look at their rushing attack that they have with the rushing capabilities that not only the quarterbacks have, but just with the 1-2 punch you have with Yasin Willis and Dylan Edwards, if you get over 165 yards, you're more than likely going to win that game. And they're bringing over some nice players, right? Hosea Wheeler's coming over from Indiana. They're bringing in Garrett Ponder from Southern Miss. Jordan Mack, he's coming over from Coastal Carolina. But at the same time, if you can get the run game going against this defense, Kansas is going to be sitting pretty.
0: And a scheduling aspect, I mean, this is a game you have to win.
1: Yes.
0: This is one of those games where if Kansas is going to reach bowl eligibility, beating Baylor at home has to happen. Baylor, like I said, they're always going to have good players, but you are at home. And again, your first game in Big 12 play is in London. Then your next two in Big 12 play are on the road. So yeah. You don't want to be 0-3 heading into this Baylor game, but there's a world where you are. You're hoping you're at very least 1-2, hopefully 2-1, you know, after the two road games and the neutral site game. You come home, you get Baylor at home, you got to win it because then you're back on the road against TCU.
1: Yeah.
0: We'll preview the Frogs on tomorrow's show. But, yeah, this is vital that if you're going to be a bowl-type team, you can't count on, no matter who you are, winning a lot of games on the road. First conference game at home doesn't come until October 24th. Got to get it done.
1: Yeah, starting off strong in Big 12 play is definitely the biggest point of emphasis, right? I mean, you have, you know, this is essentially your fourth Big 12 game that you're going to be playing. If you have to have a winning record at this point heading into Fort Worth going up against TCU if you want to really kind of make way in terms of getting to a bowl game.
0: Yeah, looking forward to the season and looking forward to tomorrow's show where we're going to have Cam Pickett, Blake Harreld, and Lance Leipold from yesterday at Monster Energy Big 12 Football Media Days. That's going to do it for today. Make sure you join us tomorrow from 4 to 6. Big thanks to our technical director, Elijah Schmidt, assisted by Trey Myers. For Dan Courtwright, Sean Kellerman saying we'll catch you tomorrow from 4 to 6. 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
3: This is what happens when you have people who look at on the surface and say, why didn't they do better? The day I'm talking about the U.S. men's national soccer team, after the way they got taken apart by Belgium, who, by the by, did that earlier this year before the World Cup got started. Everybody had those increased expectations because of what the U.S. men's team was able to do, trying to win a World Cup on home soil. But if anybody dealt with that, it was Christian Pulisic. Because now, if it's going to be a now what for USA men's soccer, it's really a now what for the best soccer player representing U.S. men's soccer, a soccer player that dealt with injury and did not score a goal during the World Cup. If he thought expectations were through the roof with the World Cup here, going forward, it's only going to get more increased for U.S. men's soccer and their major star in Christian Pulisic. For the ESPN Radio Sports Beat, I'm Freddie Coleman of ESPN Radio's Freddie and Harry.
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8: 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I am coffeed up, had my two cups. I am literally shaking. Lots of sugar as well, my friends. I've eaten a bunch of shortbread cookies today. I convinced myself they are fat-free and no calories. If your mind believes it, your body digests it that way. What do you think of that? That's some great logic, right? That's the only way I can actually eat like that and get away with it. But we got a lot to get into today. I'll tell you what. It's a beautiful July day. It's probably going to rain later on here. But there's a lot of talk in the NBA. We got baseball heading to the All-Star break. The NFL is always relevant, as amazing as that sounds. It is always relevant 365 days a year. The World Cup, after a day off yesterday, continues today. France and Morocco. Interesting fact. Five players on Morocco were born in France. How about that? And I have to be honest with you, I'm not a big soccer fan. Call it football if you want to be fancy. But I follow it enough. Like, I know enough about soccer. I don't sit there and want to watch every MLS, La Liga, Premier League match out there. But I do follow it. And yesterday, not being able to turn on any World Cup game, I felt empty. I did. I felt alone. I felt empty about it. We're going to get into the World Cup a little bit later on. But NBA, here's an interesting little story that came out that kind of caught my attention. And let me preface by telling you, I am a Mark Cuban fan. I like Mark Cuban. I've watched Shark Tank for years. I think he's been good for basketball. I think he's been good for ownership of a sports team. He was kind of like the hip young guy that bought a team and sat in the stands with the fans in a T-shirt and jeans, and he would get upset at officiating. He would get himself fined left and right by the league. He would, you know, do little stunts, like worked in like a, you know, a fast food place or something. I remember there's something about him, and he worked in a fast food place and served the fans for some reason. He's done a lot of things, I think, that would be considered good as an owner in the NBA. He took over a Dallas Mavericks team that played in a terrible facility, was not exactly a hot spot landing zone for NBA free agents. No one wanted to go play for the Dallas Mavericks. And Mark Cuban changed the culture of the organization. State-of-the-art arena, state-of-the-art locker room. The facilities were beautiful. Made the Mavericks kind of a cool team, a cool organization. People wanted to go there. It culminated in them winning a championship with Dirk Nowitzki. And Cuban bought a team after he sold his internet holdings with broadcast.com, things like that. And he watched the Mavericks become a very, very valuable franchise. And then he went out and he decided to sell the majority stake in the team to the Adelson family. And Mark Cuban is now coming out in the Dallas Morning News reporting that he alleges that he has been kind of shut out from different opportunities with the team. And I'm not just talking about, for instance, player personnel decisions, and we know that he has come out and said that he had no knowledge of the Luka trade before it happened. He did not know it was going down. If he had known, he would have tried to put a stop to it. But this is a business decision where the Adelson family is looking to move the teams about 10 miles north of downtown Dallas to a former site of a mall and build a newer state-of-the-art arena. And what Cuban says, and he owns 27% of the Mavericks at this point, but indications are the Adelsons have the opportunity to buy 20% more from him after they bought, you know, the majority stake earlier. And he claims that he is entitled to receive some sort of, you know, he has some say, his businesses have some rights in terms of with the move and I guess with the new arena, things like that, and he's not getting that, he's being shut out. As much as I like Mark Cuban, and I think he's a pragmatic guy, and I follow him on social media, and I enjoy his conversations that he has with people, and he'll react with fans, he'll talk to fans, but he also is a guy that will, I think, try to do good for people, okay? I'm not saying I align with him completely politically, and I really don't care, but when it comes to like prescription drugs, he wants to lower prices for Americans, and rightfully so, we pay a lot of money for our prescription medication in this country. And he wants to change that. He's doing a lot with that. I give him a ton of credit for that. But I think Mark Cuban has to realize something. He sold the majority stakes in the Dallas Mavericks, and that was his baby. I get it. But you sold it. Now, I don't know what the agreement is in terms of the fine print of that sale and what sort of rights he may have. But you chose who you sold this team to, right? Like, you chose the Adelson family probably because they had an unbelievable bid. Like, you're not selling low right now if you own a sports franchise. The valuation of teams in every one of these leagues, and I'm going to throw the WNBA in there, I'm going to throw the NHL in there, the valuation of sports teams right now are through the roof. All right, you want a great investment and you have billions of dollars, buy a team. I mean, the value of these teams just keeps growing, growing, growing because these TV contracts and revenue keep growing. So Mark Cuban sold out because he made billions of dollars selling the majority stake in the Mavericks. And he says that, you know, he apparently, when he made this deal, he had some rights in terms of, you know, decisions being made. And he's mad that he's been shut out. But if I'm buying a majority stake of a organization, and it doesn't have to just be a sports franchise, why would I not want to have the ultimate decision-making capability, and why would I want the guy that sold me his share of the team to still have some say? Like, it's my team. I paid billions of dollars for my team. I'm going to be the one to decide who I'm trading, who I'm keeping, who I'm drafting, what I do. Because it's my team. I bought it. Like, you can't be Mark Cuban and now own 27% of a team and think that you potentially have some ability to dictate who to be traded, who not to be traded. Like, yeah, it was stupid to trade Luka. We all knew it was stupid when they made that deal. But it's my team, and if the GM that I have installed as the person to make that decision decides on making a move, I don't think I need to run it past the previous owner, although he is a minority owner still, and get his approval to make a deal or not. If he wants that, I'll pay less for the team. Or that needed to be in the agreement as to the fact he would have that type of right. Now, he claims he does have some sort of right. I don't know if it's legal or not when it comes to, I guess, potentially moves being made. But again, if I'm going to buy a team, I'm not usually going to give the old owner the right to make decisions of now my team. And if Mark Cuban is unhappy with who he sold the team to, give back the billions. Not that they'll take it back because they bought and invested in a club that is only going to go up in valuation over the years. Does he have seller's remorse, I guess? Okay. Well, go cry in your mansion with the billions of dollars that you got for selling. Like, I honestly don't sympathize. I sympathize with somebody who maybe sold and they got taken advantage of, and maybe they were old or they weren't mentally fit to make the sale, and they made a sale and the buyer took advantage of them in terms of how much they paid. Okay, that's not the case here. It's not as if Mark Cuban didn't get fair market value for the Mavericks. It's not as if Mark Cuban took less money because somehow they duped him over. Mark Cuban got paid a lot of money for his shares of the Mavericks, and now he's crying that he doesn't have this say. The fine print says one thing, okay, and maybe you have some rights in terms of being, you know, your businesses are part of this agreement and blah, blah, blah, continue. But, you know, an agreement to continue running basketball operations, that doesn't make a lot of sense to me. Because if you are the Adelson family, then why exactly would you allow him to keep doing that? I don't think you would. It's just bizarre to me. It honestly is bizarre to me. And the Dallas Mavericks, yes, I don't think that they are going in the right. I know Flags seems to be a heck of a player. I think he's a difference-making type of player. They lucked out to get the first pick. You lose Luka, who, by the way, is a tremendous talent, but you bring in Flag. Okay, that's fine, and I think that maybe helps them out a bit in terms of where they go direction-wise, because you can build around a young superstar like that, okay? It works out. It's not like the cupboard's empty. It's not bare. But I don't think the Mavericks are in good hands right now, okay? I don't. I think they were obviously in better hands in terms of figuring out how to be better when Mark Cuban was owning the team. Absolutely, I think that. But, you know, that seller's remorse that Mark Cuban kind of seems to have, I don't sympathize with this at all. I really don't. I mean, why sell then? He's a young guy. Here's the thing about it. Like, I understand when, you know, Paul Allen's estate sells the Seahawks, it's because the man passed away, okay? Like, I get that. Or, you know, you have a Donald Sterling situation where you're forced to sell the team because of things you've done. Okay, I get that. Or somebody is very old and the mental capacity is not there. Yeah, sell the team. Mark Cuban looks pretty good to me. Mark Cuban's not really an old guy. Mark Cuban can continue owning that team and continue running it if he wanted this power and this ability to make these decisions. But the Dallas Mavericks are right now in a crossroads, big time. And I think he kind of sees this, and here's what I think plays a role in all of this. You know, for Mark Cuban, his reputation in Dallas is great, right? Again, Mark Cuban took a downtrodden franchise that had nothing going in its favor, and he put the money, he put the resources into it, and he built them into a very, very respectable team. A place where fans flock there, they sell out, they make money. Players want to go play in Dallas. You know, it's a tax-free state when it comes to income tax, and you have great facilities.
9: Dallas is a great city. Why not? It's a good place to go play. He made that, right? He made this a comfortable place for people to want to go to. And his reputation in that city is very positive because of the fact he did that. But I think what's happening now is there is anger in Dallas at Mark Cuban because of the fact he sold the team to Adelson and Dumont. And they're not popular right now because they traded off Luka Doncic and they haven't exactly put together a team that seems to be heading in the right direction. So there's obviously negativity in regards to them. Well, who sold the team to them? That's right, it's Mark Cuban. So fans who are mad at Adelson and Dumont naturally would then get mad at Mark Cuban because he's the one that handed the team to them. And I think for Mark Cuban, who, again, has a very, very good reputation in Dallas for all he's done, the last thing he wants is for people to have a sour taste in their mouth when the name Mark Cuban comes up. Oh, yeah, that guy? Man, he sold this team to these guys. You know, he sold it to this family. Why would he do that to us? Why would he put us in the hands of ownership that doesn't seem to know what they're doing? I think that's kind of playing a role here. Where you want to kind of wash your hands clean of a situation, but you want to be viewed in a positive manner. And right now, people are going to be upset at Cuban because of the fact Dumont and Adelson are running this team potentially into the ground because he sold to them. I wonder if that's playing a role in why Mark Cuban has obviously come out here and said negative things about them, and there's going to be a legal battle here and things like that. How much of it is seller's remorse in the fact that it's kind of hurt him in the community because it's because of him they are in charge? LeBron, guess what? Another day goes by. No new news on LeBron James. But are we starting to think more and more he's heading to one city over others? We'll get to that next. We are just underway on a beautiful Thursday. Dan Schwartzman in for Rich. It's the Rich Eisen Show on ESPN Radio, the ESPN app, SiriusXM, Channel 80.
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0: back on the Rich Eisen Show. Dan Schwartzman in for Rich on this Thursday on ESPN Radio. LeBron James has not made his decision yet from yesterday to today. I was really hoping he would, just because, I mean, I think we all want to get past this. I'm just kidding. I knew he wasn't going to make a decision yet. This is going to play out as long as possible because I think LeBron enjoys the spotlight here. He kind of enjoys this, right? He likes it when people have to hold their breath, wondering where he's going to go. He's going to milk this as long as he can. Why not? It's kind of his last hurrah, right? How much longer does LeBron have? It's probably his last year. And look, could he play multiple years? Yes. He's in incredible shape, okay? This is not the battered, broken-down 41-year-old that we are accustomed to seeing in sports that has no business continuing to play, and the only reason why they're playing is because they want a paycheck. No, LeBron James is still a really, really good player. But here's the thing you have to think about. Most people, when they get to a certain age and they've played at a high level, the decline is not gradual. It's like you fall off a cliff. Like Kobe was going along, signed that two-year, $48.5 million extension, I think it was, and then fell off a cliff in terms of not being able to stay healthy, right? I remember that. And it was hard to see Kobe playing out there, and it was different. He clearly had aged out there on the court. Played a long time. Came into the league at 17 years old. And for LeBron, we haven't seen that decline. It's been very, very subtle, right? And you could even say the decline is more him changing the way he plays to a point. Maybe a little bit more self-preservation. A little bit more of a team concept type of guy out there. Still putting up really solid numbers, don't get me wrong. But you have to kind of think, is this decline of LeBron's going to continue in a very subtle manner, slightly here, slightly there, to by the time he hangs it up next offseason potentially, or maybe two offseasons for now, who knows when it'll be, he's still averaging 20 points, 19 points, 18 points. That's low for him, still really good for others, obviously. But is that what we're going to see from LeBron, or are we going to see a season here with some load management where LeBron somehow gets hurt, he plays 30 games, clearly not the same player, the knees are bothering him, he's clearly slower on the court. It's just sad to see him play like this, right? We know how great LeBron is. We've seen LeBron James. I'm 47 years old. I remember when he came into this league, I have seen the highlights of LeBron. LeBron at his best is potentially the greatest player we've ever seen. He's clearly the most physically talented player we've ever seen. Again, I'm not saying he's the greatest player. I'm saying physically he's the most talented player we've ever seen. That size, that ability, the strength, the finesse, the passing, the basketball IQ, the vision on the court, his ability to just do whatever he wants on a court regardless of who's guarding him. No one can physically do what he has done. He's just different. He has an incredible God-given ability. And he was blessed with an incredible physique to be able to accomplish it. I was talking to a pro athlete once, an NFL player. And, you know, a great relationship. And I said, you know, you've worked very hard, no question about it, to get to where you are. Had an unbelievable career. But you're also lucky to be 6'4", have incredible twitch muscle reflexes, and be able to have a 45-inch vertical when you were young. Like, I wasn't blessed with that. I'm like 5'11", 6 feet tall. I cannot jump 45 inches in the air from a standing position. I don't have the twitch muscles to do it. I was not blessed with that ability. I was not given that athletic ability. I mean, this long conversation, it's like, I work hard. I'm like, yes, of course you work hard. I'm not saying you haven't worked hard. I'm not saying that you haven't put the time in. What I'm saying is you had an incredible foundation to build on. Okay, I don't have that foundation. I wasn't blessed to be a professional athlete. Now, some people will go beyond their physical limitations, like a Jalen Brunson or a Nikola Jokic, right? Like, I look at Jokic, I'm like, man, what a dad bod. And then I watch him on the court, I'm like, man, that guy's slow. And I see he's put up 30, 15, and 15. I'm like, wow, that's incredible. Even Luka, right? Like, Luka lost some weight last year and slimmed up, but Luka for a little bit was not looking like the million-dollar athlete here, right? Six-pack ripped, blah, blah, blah. But LeBron James is godly when it comes to physical ability and what he has. 6'9", fast, can jump, do this, do that. It's the complete package. And teams right now are out there vying for LeBron as that missing piece. And the sales pitch to LeBron has to be, you are the guy that's going to take us from being a really good team to making us the best team. We are the best team in the league because you have arrived. Like, you are the missing link. We've completed the puzzle. We cannot find that one piece. We're searching around the room. We've looked under the couch, under the rug. We cannot find it. And wham, there's that piece right there. And you are that piece. That's the sales pitch. LeBron's not going to a team that is three players away from competing, right? He's not going to do that. He's going to go to a team that, with him, they are probably considered the favorite to win the NBA title. Because at his age, why would you want to go to a place that is, quote-unquote, rebuilding? You're not. So, what does that mean? Well, Golden State's kind of hanging on to that dynasty. It's the ending days of that dynasty, and they look at it and say, okay, you know what? We bring in LeBron. We have one last hurrah. Steph's not getting any younger. Draymond's not getting any younger. We add LeBron into that mix, and he will put us over the top that one last time before we bow out and have to build a new team here and move on from Steph and Draymond and bring in the next generation of young talent and hope that we can build a second dynasty. Minnesota looks and say, hey, we have Edwards, we have talented guys here. We just need LeBron. You slot right in, and you are the guy that will put us over the top in the West. We'll beat the Spurs. We'll beat OKC. And it's because of you. We win a championship. We raise a banner for the first time, and you ride off into the sunset as a hero. And then there's the Philadelphia 76ers, who had the process. People in Philly trusted the process. They lost a heck of a lot of games in pursuit of the process, as they call it. And it did work to a point. They landed Joel Embiid. They landed Ben Simmons at the time. They landed talented players with the belief that all that losing leading to high draft picks would lead to them actually winning a title. It hasn't worked out that way, and they're at a crossroads, right? What do you do? How do you keep it going? How do you add to Tyrese Maxey, who is a tremendous talent, Joel Embiid when he plays, and that's the key phrase, unfortunately, when he plays, because he doesn't play very often, sadly, because he's hurt a lot. You bring in Jaylen Brown from Boston in a trade where, at least on paper, Philly got the better of that deal, right? Paul George and four draft picks, two first, two seconds, for a guy who averaged 29 points a game. A guy who's won a ring, hey, by all means, sign me up. He's 29 years old. A lot of talent there. You can fit his $53 million contract. Okay, great. And now you say, what else do we need to complete this puzzle? And that's where LeBron James comes in. Now, does he want to go to Philly? Possibly. Philly's a really, really good basketball town. I worked 4.5 years in Philly. Well, there are things about Philly that I'm not crazy about. One thing I'll tell you is they are really good fans. Flyers have a great fan base. The Eagles have an amazing fan base. The Phillies have a good fan base. And the Sixers have a real classic fan base. They were there for the Moses Malone, Dr. J years. They kind of left during that process because why are you paying to watch a 10-72 team? You're not going to pay for that, nor should you. It was kind of a joke. It was sad. And now you throw in the fact that they are good again, winning 50-plus games here and there. Fans are back. They'll pack the arena. But where do they go from here? You had Jaylen Brown. It's still a fun show, right? It's worth the price of admission. You're going to pay to go watch the Sixers because Tyrese, Embiid, Brown, pretty darn good threesome there. That's a really impressive group of players. And then you add LeBron to that mix. Here's the question, though. LeBron, to me, is not a selfish player. I never thought of LeBron as being a selfish player. But is there enough ball to go around? Right? Like, if Embiid's playing, he's got to have the basketball in his hands. He's a tremendous player. Jaylen Brown's not coming over there to average 15 points a game as a role player. Tyrese Maxey, who's established himself as one of the top players in this league, a big-time scorer, how much is he willing to relinquish, right? I mean, the last 3 years, he's averaged 26, 26, and 28 points a game. How much is he willing to give up for LeBron James? As unselfish a player as LeBron is, how does he slot in there? Is LeBron James going to show up there and, you know, play 20 minutes a game and give you 12 points? Is that what he wants? Is that worth it? I don't think so. Like, you still have a reputation to uphold, right? You're LeBron James. You're potentially the greatest player in history. You're the highest scorer in the history of the NBA, over 40,000 points. No one's ever done that. And who knows if anybody will for a long time. Longevity is a really hard thing to do in any league. Staying healthy enough to put up 40,000-plus points. But the reputation when people see LeBron James is he's a superstar player. Does LeBron James want to take a back seat? What was that famous quote? I think it was Joe DiMaggio. And at like, you know, 36, 37 with bum knees and he's out there and he's hustling and somebody says, why do you do it? And Joe said, because there's a kid out there coming to watch me play for the first time and, you know, I got to be Joe DiMaggio. I can't be a guy half, you know what, you know, he can't be playing at half speed. Because in their mind, then, Joe DiMaggio is not a great player. And I think LeBron's probably similar in that sense. Like, LeBron James isn't going somewhere to be an afterthought. He's not going somewhere to be a bench player, a role player. He's won championships. Because when young Stevie and Johnny go to watch their first NBA game, and daddy's telling them, oh, my goodness, that LeBron James, man. Woo! You should have seen him in his prime. He was unstoppable. And little Timmy's there at 10 years old going, that guy? The one sitting on the bench? That guy who keeps passing the ball? You're telling me he was the best player in the NBA for 20 years? I don't see it. That's my Timmy voice for a 10-year-old. I apologize. But that's the whole point here. LeBron James isn't going to embarrass himself. Okay, so if LeBron decides that he wants to go play with his buddy Tyrese Maxey, he wants to go play with his buddy Jaylen Brown, and he's got contacts with that team, that organization, who exactly is going to give up something so LeBron can be LeBron? It's hard to be an alpha male and then take a step back. Very few people can do that. So when he picks a landing spot here, he's got to pick very carefully. A place like Miami, they just brought in Giannis. Is there room for LeBron with Bam and Giannis? I think there is. LeBron can be LeBron there. If he goes to Minnesota with Edwards, I think he can be LeBron there. Golden State, possibly. Probably yes. Cleveland with Donovan Mitchell, I think he can be LeBron. I just don't know if there's enough basketball to go around in Philly for LeBron James to be LeBron James. And again, he's not going to a place where he's taking a back seat. It's not happening. He doesn't have to do that. LeBron is holding the cards here. Right? These teams that have expressed interest in LeBron James that are holding their breath right now, hoping he picks them. They're going to make the sales pitch, or they've already made a sales pitch to LeBron James, saying, please come here and help us. We're going to win a championship. You'll add to your ring total, and then you can go retire. Okay? LeBron can dictate terms to them. He doesn't need them because he has options. So if you're LeBron, I think the biggest question you're going to ask of the Philadelphia 76ers is, okay, explain to me how this is going to work. Diagram to me how this is going to work. Because I'm looking at a team right now with one guy averaging 28 points a game last year. I'm looking at another guy who averaged 29 points a game last year. And I'm looking at a guy who averaged 27 points a game last year. 28 being Maxey, 29 being Brown, 27 being Embiid. So that's like 80-some-odd points there amongst three guys. Where are my 20 points fitting in? How am I going to score 20 points? How am I helping without embarrassing myself and being a third or fourth fiddle when my name is LeBron James? You got to look at that and take that into consideration. And that's why, although I do think if I am a betting man, which I am not because I'm cheap, my two choices are Cleveland or Philadelphia. Now, sentimentally, it's probably Cleveland. Right off into the sunset from where it all started, your hometown. You're very close to Akron, Ohio, with being in Cleveland, the team that drafted you. You left, you upset them, they were burning your jerseys, you came back, you won a championship, okay, yeah. Fantastic. It's been an incredible story for LeBron James in Cleveland. I'm just not so sure that Philly makes sense for the legacy and, of course, the, I guess, ego of LeBron James. Now, this is a topic that has been covered by a lot of people. And, you know, everybody's guessing as to where he can go, where he should go, things like that. And when you look at LeBron James and the fact that he can still play and make a difference, the other thing about LeBron James is he brings eyes. People watch for LeBron James, right? People show up to watch LeBron. And here's the thing. This is probably going to be the last year you can actually go to an arena and watch LeBron James play. Very soon you're going to be watching LeBron on NBA Classics. Okay, I hate to put it that way because it's incredible to me to think that that kid out of Akron, Ohio, is going to retire. It's over. Because it makes us feel older because we were there for day one and now here we are 23 years later. And by the end of this, 24 or so years later, going, my goodness, all those years went by and I'm older too now. And I followed his entire career. But it's going to be incredibly interesting to see where he goes. I will tell you this. I do believe he will stay and go, or not stay, but he will come back to the Eastern Conference. I do believe LeBron will be playing for an Eastern Conference team because I think the path to an NBA Finals is a bit easier than the West. I don't think you want to deal with the gauntlet of OKC and San Antonio. While the Knicks are NBA champions, I don't even think they're the favorites in the Eastern Conference next year. Should they be? Maybe. But Cleveland's a good team. And this, by the way, is pre-LeBron going anywhere. Cleveland's a good team. Indiana's a good team. Philly's a good team. Boston's a good team. The Knicks are a good team. And then you throw LeBron either in Cleveland or Philly. That probably puts them over the top in terms of being the favorite preseason-wise heading into the season. As crazy as that sounds, it's probably the situation where wherever LeBron James decides to go, especially in the Eastern Conference, they will be the favorite team heading into the season, regardless of, you know, the Knicks having been champions and having that memorable playoff run. As great as it was, if you're a Knicks fan, they will probably not be the favorites. LeBron's not going to the Knicks. They already won a championship. Where he goes will be the favorite. All right, Major League Baseball last night. There are some very, very interesting storylines. What's the value of a no-hitter? What's the value of a perfect game? Do fans still care? And I bring it up because I'm not so sure baseball teams care anymore. Why do I say that? I will tell you next. Dan Schwartzman on a Thursday in for Rich. It's the Rich Eisen Show on ESPN Radio, the ESPN app, SiriusXM, Channel 80.
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0: 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This guy has a perfect game. How many guys have the opportunity through six innings to say, I have a perfect game going? If he's at about 90-some-odd pitches, I get it. You pull him out, I guess. Remember, he missed all of last year because of the fact that he had not Tommy John surgery, but something similar. He was out the 8 to 12 months, missed the year. He's back. This was, I believe, his eighth start of the year. But he was at 77 pitches. And I understand guys aren't built the way they used to be. Like Nolan Ryan would throw 300 innings a year. Like you would throw 25 complete games in a year. You know, there weren't pitch counts. No one cared about that stuff. I think that was kind of abusive to a pitcher, yes. But on the other hand, are we coddling guys to the extreme now? Are more guys getting hurt because we don't allow them to build up the arm strength? Or guys are throwing a lot harder now than they used to, right? So maybe because we're throwing harder, putting more strain on our arms, maybe guys can't go as long. And you do have to worry about injuries. You don't want a guy to miss another year. He's coming off a serious surgery. I get it. But 77 pitches through six innings is incredibly economical, right? That's economical. That's 13 pitches an inning. But the argument that I guess you can make is if he threw another 13 pitches in the seventh inning and got through it and had a perfect game through seven, and now he's at 90 pitches, what do you do? The dilemma is at what point are you going to pull him out? Because if he gets through seven at 90 pitches and he's got a perfect game going, do you let him go to 100 pitches into the eighth? And if he gets through the eighth inning at 100 pitches and he's got a perfect game, are you going to pull him there or do you have to let him go out and try to finish the darn thing? And then if he starts struggling into a 3-2 count here and a 3-2 count there, and he's at 120 pitches with two outs in the ninth, what are you doing? You see what I'm saying? So I do understand to a point Don Kelly, the Pirates manager, has a dilemma on his hands, right? Because at 77 pitches through six, it's economical for most guys, especially ones not coming off injuries and didn't miss a whole season. But at some point, he's going to have to make that decision. And every time a pitcher has something going on, like a no-hitter or a perfect game, and a manager's going to be thrust into that situation of what to do –

0: Now, Ryan, you can look it up for me if you get a chance, but I think Johan Santana was at like 140 pitches when he threw his no-hitter. It was a lot of pitches. And he ended up finishing the no-no. He got the no-hitter. It was great. But if you look at his career after that no-hitter, Johan Santana really was never the same player. And I don't know if I'm going to attribute it to one game where he's throwing like 140 pitches in a no-hitter, 130 pitches or whatever it was. But it comes to a point where you say, okay, in pursuit of the no-hitter or in pursuit of the perfect game, did we ruin the guy? Did we overdo it? So Santana was on a 115-pitch limit, and he finished the game with 134 pitches. Today, no one's throwing 134 pitches in a game. It's just not happening. That's like a ridiculous number. But he got, and by the way, even 115-pitch limit today, you don't have guys with 115 pitches. So obviously after this game, and the Pirates went on to lose it, by the way, 3-0, even though Jones threw six innings of a perfect game, Don Kelly was peppered by the media for obvious reasons, and he was asked what the interaction was like with Jared Jones when he went there and took him out.
1: He knew, though. You know, coming off of surgery and him going five ups, I mean, we actually pushed him an extra inning there. He was throwing the ball so well. And that sucks, you know, for him and under normal circumstances, you know, perfect game. He'd continue to go coming off of surgery and everything. We just can't push him there.
0: I'm wrestling here. I am absolutely wrestling with this in my mind. Because on one hand, I love baseball. Baseball is my favorite sport. If anybody asks me, what's your favorite sport? It's baseball. And I consider myself a traditionalist. I hate this runner on second and extra innings. I hate that. I've come around on the pitch, you know, the pitch clock. I've come around on, the replay because I think umpiring is not the best. It's a very hard thing to do anyway, but it's not the best. I'm glad that they now have some help with the video replay. And I get that you have to take care of a guy's health. I completely understand that. But in a situation where a guy is throwing a perfect game, and most likely he will never be in this situation again. He's not Sandy Koufax. He's not Nolan Ryan. He's not Justin Verlander. This is his big thing, right? This is like Galarraga when he had that perfect game going for the Tigers and then got robbed by that Jim Joyce call. Remember that? Yeah, that was a terrible thing. I wish they had replayed then. He'd be in the record books as having a perfect game. But for Don Kelly, as I said to start the segment, the problem for him is at some point he is going to have to take him out of this game. And maybe the thought was, let's just take him out after six because what's the point? He goes another inning? Okay. I need another quality inning, right? I mean, it's a 0-0 game at this point. No one has scored. Our bats have been silent. We've mustered up, what, six hits at this point. And he gives me another inning or an inning in a third or an inning in two-thirds. I'm going to have to take him out. I can't allow him to just go on and on and on with no pitch count because of the fact he's throwing a perfect game. But as a baseball traditionalist and a purist, I'm thinking, my goodness, he's got a perfect game going. You've got to let him complete it. You got to put him in the record book. If you actually look at the number of guys who have thrown perfect games in the storied, incredibly lengthy history of baseball, it's not a lot of guys. It's not like this happens all the time. No-hitters happen, obviously, a heck of a lot more. But a perfect game is a different story because it's not just you not allowing a hit, not walking a batter. It's your team not making any errors. You see, you actually rely on your team to help. No pass balls, you're not hitting a batter, everything has to go, well, perfectly. So I'm going to tell you right now as a baseball purist and traditionalist that I am not happy, but I absolutely understand why this happened. I don't like it, but I get it. If Jones was a workhorse guy that gives me, if he's Gerrit Cole before Tommy John surgery, then absolutely, Gerrit Cole's getting 120 pitches to pitch a perfect game. Justin Verlander in his prime is getting 120 pitches to throw a perfect game. But Jared Jones isn't getting that. Speaking of pitchers, Tarek Skubal, what is the situation? Why is he on the trade block? Dan Schwartzman in for Rich.

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